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1: 38-31 is your score. 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Ole Miss leads Louisville, and the Rebels have the football, and they are working from their own 30-yard line. Welcome back into Cashing Out. I'm Dustin Sweetelson. It's VSiN, the Sports Betting Network. In case you missed it, final score at Lambeau Field, Notre Dame wins, covers, 41-13 over Wisconsin. We go over the total of 46 in that contest. Right now we find out what the implications are in the final 4 minutes in this ACC-SEC showdown. And Ole Miss is about to face a third and, I believe, four

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2: 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Candlebox, live in concert. Won't you let me fall behind? Saturday, October 3rd at the

0: this next weekend. So I expect them to improve quite a bit.
1: Coach, last one here. I'm just curious, were you able to get your eyes? Actually, I have two more for you. This one on the battle in Death Valley. Clemson and LSU, where LSU goes all in on the portal. They win 51-10. Clemson and Dabo just looks like the game has passed him by. Any thoughts on that performance in the late night game on Saturday night?
0: LSU, I love this weekend that just passed, or we still got a game or two tomorrow. The week one with all these games, I watched football from 6 a.m. game day to LA Cal last night. So I did the math, 17 and a half hours of football yesterday, and I was flipping through and watching it. But LSU, that being said, of the games I could flip through and see, because obviously I don't watch all of them, LSU looked about as good a team, as dominant a team of anybody against supposedly a good opponent. Now, Clemson was not as good last year, and maybe we're still living on the two championships they won years back, and Dabo and Clemson having a good football team, but they did not look like a good football team last night, and LSU really did look like a good football team.
1: Yeah, absolutely. Last one here for Coach Nick Aliotti, former Oregon defensive coordinator, but you did spend a year at UCLA. Just curious if you happened to check out that last night as they took care of business in the second half against Cal, winning 45-24 as the Bob Chesney era is officially underway for the Bruins.
0: Yeah, that game was 24-24 in the fourth, and then the quarterback from Cal, whose name I won't attempt to pronounce, but I really like him. You know, he threw two picks. One was just the guy thinks he can make every throw, and that's a good thing for him and also a detriment sometimes because the one throw, he just overthrew the receiver, and there was a pick by UCLA, and that turned the game around. There was two quick picks on two possessions. It was a pretty equal game, but those two teams looked a lot better to me than I was expecting. So I was impressed by both of them. There were some football games this year, both of those ball clubs. So a lot of football yesterday. Loved some of it. I would not want to be Graciano today, and I would not want to be Kyle Whittingham today.
1: No, that is for sure. Coach, I really appreciate the time and flexibility. Thanks for doing this tonight. Would love to chat throughout the season as long as you're watching all this ball.
0: Anytime. I know what's going on. Not bragging. I just walked the bottom.
1: I know. All right. We will reach out. We'll have you back on. That's Coach Nick Aliotti, former Oregon defensive coordinator. How do we attack the futures market in the National Football League? Pro handicapper Mike Davis joins us with his best bets on the other side of cashing out.
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0: over a franchise. There's only one coach I like there, and I'm not high on that team, so I'm not coming at it from that angle later on in the show. Plus, awesome guests are set to join us in the final hour and a half of the show. Bottom of this hour, Ryan Reynolds on the NFL, his best futures bets. Who does he like for a long shot for MVP? He'll share that with us later. Pro sports bettor Chris Massaro in about 40 minutes on the program. What do you think of what went down in Michigan over the weekend with the clock and Bryce Underwood and the Hail Mary, plus his favorite plays for week two? He and I are on a home dog in the SEC together. We will discuss that later on in the show. And then my buddy Mike Davis, pro handicapper, joins us in the final hour looking at some NFL futures and week one bets here on Cashing Out. But the focus right now is the final 309 of Ole Miss and Louisville. Cardinals with the football, working in plus territory. They have crossed midfield. They have a little bit of work to do as we are at the two-minute warning. I don't know why my box score still says 209 or 309. Get it together, ESPN. We got to figure these things out. It's not preseason anymore. Got to get the bugs worked out. I need this information to do this show. I mean, that's the only reason to fix it, right? Are they reviewing this? Is that what happened? Are they saying he didn't get a first down? He stepped out of bounds for the first down marker? So the receiver we mentioned took a ball in the flats and then went out of bounds. That's a first down, guys. They're going to say the ball was out of bounds before the marker? I mean, I think that's over the marker. What are we doing here? They're really reviewing this? The ball's in his left hand on the sideline. That'd be brutal because I believe it'd be third down, third and inches, and they'd have to use time to just run it and get back to the line. They're probably losing 20 seconds there. I think they're keeping it a first down. I don't see it on the screen right now. Let's see. Betting market has it 6.5 on the spread. Ole Miss laying it -135. 72.5 is your total. It's 38-31. Ole Miss with the lead. And they didn't call it a first down, but they go up the gut. Looks like a QB keeper. That gets them the first down. But now we need to see what Louisville has in their back pocket for the final minute 56. First down stops the clock. Shouldn't you have had a play called already in the huddle? Hey, once we get this on the QB keeper, we'll have this ready to go. All right, let's see what happens, man. Louisville with a chance to win us our bet. If not, we push as Keenholz to his right looking downfield. He has a man! They are down to the 6-yard line! Louisville with 96 seconds to go has a chance to tie this baby up. We'll take you through it next on Cashing Out.
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0: did spend a year at UCLA. Just curious if you happened to check out that last night as they took care of business in the second half against Cal, winning 45-24 as the Bob Chesney era is officially underway for the Bruins.
1: Yeah, that game was 24-24 in the fourth, and then the quarterback from Cal, whose name I won't attempt to pronounce, but I really liked him. You know, he threw two picks. One was just the guy thinks he can make every throw, and that's a good thing for him and also a detriment sometimes, because the one throw he just overthrew the receiver and there was a pick by UCLA, and that turned the game around. There was two quick picks on two possessions. It was a pretty equal game, but those two teams looked a lot better to me than I was expecting. So I was impressed by both of them. There were some football games this year, both of those ball clubs. So a lot of football yesterday. Loved some of it. I would not want to be Greg Schiano today, and I would not want to be Kyle Whittingham today.
0: No, that is for sure. Coach, I really appreciate the time and flexibility. Thanks for doing this tonight. Would love to chat throughout the season as long as you're watching all this ball.
1: Anytime. I know what's going on. Not bragging. I just walked the bottom.
0: I know. All right. We will reach out. We'll have you back on. That's Coach Nick Aliotti, former Oregon defensive coordinator. How do we attack the futures market in the National Football League? Pro handicapper Mike Davis joins us with his best bets on the other side of cashing out.
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0: for what you believe in. And I believe, you know, these kids have an opportunity to play, just like all the other kids around the country that are winning court cases and being put on rosters. But at the same time, I'm the head coach of LSU, and I had to make a decision that is for the big picture of LSU and the LSU football program, with the uncertainties of what potentially could have come by adding them to the roster.
1: It's Daquan Wright, Xavier Harris, that were technically eligible by a court ruling, but yeah. Jensen, do you get the sense that that was more of, you know what, we got a really good team, I love those kids, I fought for them, but I don't want to get this win vacated by maybe an illegal player somewhere down the road. Do you think he got the warning from the SEC?
2: Well, I listen, they march to the beat of their own drum down there in Baton Rouge. If you've never been, life experience 101. I think there is definitely in his heart of hearts, I think he thought he didn't need him. I think he knew on kind of paper that Clemson ain't beating us. And it wasn't even close. It wasn't close. This thing was over at halftime. 90-minute delay. It could have been played on time. Wouldn't have mattered. And I think it's a week-to-week thing, right? He's going to push the envelope as far as he possibly can. He's going to do the right thing in week one, but it's still going to be a topic of conversation moving forward.
1: You know, we do have one more game tonight to wrap up week one. It's SMU going down there to Tallahassee, taking on Florida State. And we had Brian McFadden on the program on Friday. I felt like I couldn't even get a nibble there. And even our own Kelly Bidlin here. It's hard to find Florida State backers to back Florida State tonight here, Jensen, against SMU.
2: I am officially on the under 53.5. Put it in yesterday, minus $1.08. More breakdown of this game upcoming. But I do think that SMU finds a way to win at Doak Walker tonight.
1: I do have SMU first half, minus 1.5. We'll talk a little bit more about that as the show goes on. But Marty Herney is coming up next year. We can't wait for the NFL 48 hours away from Wednesday. That's next right here, VSiN by the Books.
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4: Top of the hour, it is VSiN by the Books. Happy Labor Day, everybody out there. I am right here at the Mint Gaming Hall in Franklin, Kentucky, and we have businesses open right now, and people are packed in here early on a Monday morning. Jensen Lewis, our closer back home in Cleveland, Ohio. Jensen, going to have a great conversation. Looking forward to it with Zachary Cohen coming up a little bit later on in this very hour. Get to our best bets, of course, Daily Gridiron as well. But we have a lot to get to here in the NFL, with football beginning on Wednesday, just about 48 hours, at least from a Monday here. And we do have some significant news, it does feel like, this morning here. Remember, Seattle's 3.5-point favorites in this one, 44.5 out there in the total. But how about this from Adam Schefter, that Travion Henderson officially did not practice again due to this ankle injury, and he hasn't practiced in 2 weeks. Now, I'm not a doctor, and we don't play one here on the show, but this would seem to be concerning if Travion Henderson still can't practice, and you haven't done so in a couple weeks.
5: Okay, so let's look at this from a couple of angles. First and foremost, as I told you, I haven't really seen a lot of movement in this game, but you did say that you have started to see that the juice is climbing on Patriots plus yes. 3.5. Now, that's kind of counterintuitive when you think, okay, well, Travion Henderson, you would think, is a massive part of their success, and well, if he's not practicing, and we got a game here in a couple of days, wouldn't this thing kind of shift a little bit? Well, that tells you that that really doesn't mean much to the actual number moving, but it does as far as the juice goes. Now, I've been on record. I've told you that I feel we're going to get a very motivated, very focused Patriots group. A lot of pomp and circumstance surrounding the defending champs, and well worth it there for Seattle. If Travion Henderson unavailable for you on Wednesday, will that deter you from any Patriots investments whatsoever?
4: It's concerning. To the point about the juice, since we started the show today, remember, it was $1.15 earlier in the program here to the way of the Patriots, right? $1.05 in Seattle, still at 3.5. That's even up 3 cents. That's up to $1.18 here in the span of this show towards New England. So if you can find $1.10s out there at 3.5, that's a better number to go find there if you can get that with New England, just on the juice side, because it's already up to $1.18 at DraftKings as we speak, down to $1.02 on the Seattle side. So interesting that that's where the money, at least, that's starting to squeeze a little bit towards the Patriots. Yes, that would concern me a little bit here, Jensen, if I'm looking at Travion Henderson, because I always felt like he was kind of their explosive guy. He was going to be the guy that, if you're going to try to account for somebody in that backfield, obviously Stevenson is more of that workhorse. But if you don't have Henderson at all, that would concern me. Look, A.J. Brown is going to be the big change. We talked about it in the last hour with Marty Herney, that sometimes that familiarity with what you just saw in the Super Bowl, you don't want to see those guys again. That's the one big weapon they didn't have in the Super Bowl, obviously, last year, was A.J. Brown. So we'll figure out if this means more in the passing game here for New England if Henderson is not able to go. So again, just take that for what it's worth. Has not practiced in 2 weeks, still has not practiced, and you got a game coming up here in 48 hours there in the Pacific Northwest. After that, we're going to get to Melbourne, and we're going to figure out what this cricket NFL stadium makeshift is going to do out there in Australia. A lot of talk has been made about the travel and the travel habits of these two teams and how they're doing it very, very differently, right? San Francisco's there. Kyle Shanahan's already doing press conferences out. We're ahead of the future here, and while everybody else is still back there in the States. How about Lindsay Theory? So ESPN Rams reporter, she did this little test run, if you will, a theory of her own as to whether the travel is going to affect the Rams. Let's hear from Lindsay.
6: Good morning from Australia. It's 10 a.m. almost here in Melbourne. Got in yesterday morning, and so I have to give a little take here on the Rams' plan to fly in get one night's sleep here and then go play football. Don't hate it. Don't hate it at all, because the jet lag, I actually fell asleep pretty early last night, like 7:30. Woke up wide awake at 2 a.m. So went back to sleep for a couple hours. But if you think you're going to come in, try to stay awake, go to sleep early, wake up. Naturally, their bodies are going to get them up kind of early. Then go play a football game at 10 a.m. local time. Solid plan. We'll see how it works.
4: I think the key is the last line. We'll see how it works. If you're watching here on FanDuel Sports Network, you're watching on YouTube TV, Jensen. Here's the stadium. It is quite large, right? Really spread out from where the field goes to where the stands are. So they're not right on top of you here in this massive stadium. But to Lindsay's theory, pun intended here, Jensen, and she had to kind of search too for the time, right? Like, wait a minute, I flew in. When did I get in? You know, it is different. It's going to be different on the body clock, but that she believes this is something that they're going to be able to handle here. Can we get a feel as to what's going to work? I guess mentally, I think both teams feel like their approach is the correct approach.
5: Yeah, so Dave, I listened to Lindsay yesterday as I was looking for stuff for the show, and I when I texted you and Joe about it, I'm like, okay, I think this is great context for our audience. To me, as an athlete, Dave, I would rather be in the Niners camp. I would rather get there. Mm. I would want to, you know, have a couple of days. I can tell you, and this is just a 3-hour time difference, I had not lived in the state of Arizona in that climate where our Goodyear complex for the Cleveland Indians then was relocating for our new spring training home. I moved out there about a month before our reporting date because I wanted to, A, get acclimated. Everyone had said, oh, it's just a dry heat. You're gonna feel so dehydrated. They were right. Holy hell. It was a whole different regimen about trying to stay hydrated, let alone go perform. And then kind of get the lay of the land. I'm a creature of habit. I needed continuity. I needed synergy. I needed to feel like my mind was out of the picture. And it was just repetition. It was just habit. So I got to the money line on the Niners for a unit plus $1.70. I fired yesterday. And knowing that, just as a reporter, and Lindsay does a great job covering the Rams for the last, what feels like a decade, I kind of take away the fact that there is an unknown still to it, and I would rather be on the known commodity side. I'm out there. I kind of understand the climate. I understand, you know, where my body kind of feels and the necessary adjustments there. So I took a unit play on the Niners to win this game outright at plus $1.70 yesterday. I think this is a fascinating handicap and a standalone spot here, Dave, where to each their own. If you like the preparation side, you like the onboarding and the ramp up of being out there, you're going to be a Niners backer. If you're like, we're flying by the seat of our pants, literally and figuratively, we're going to go with the Rams side. Cannot wait to see how it plays out there on Thursday.
4: Doesn't it feel like, even though these two guys know each other very, very well back on the old staff of Mike Shanahan in Washington, D.C. when I was there, that they know each other, but they're very different. They're very different. And it does feel like they're taking on almost the identity of the head coaches, right? Kyle seems like, in his own way, yes, he's very intense people, but a little bit more laid back a little bit, right, with the kind of the persona. Whatever. McVay is a little bit more animated. He's a little bit more into it when he talks to the media. He's that neck veins popping out when he talks, right? He's really into it. And it just feels like that's the way they're coming in. They're coming in hot, baby. They're flying in, and they're going to be there, and then they're going to be gone before you know it, and then they're in and out. And Kyle's like, they might be speaking Australian with an accent by the time the Rams get here. It just feels like it's very, very different, but taking on the personas of their head coach in the approach to this game.
5: Yeah, it is. So again, I think to each their own on where you are on the preparation side of it. And Dave, this isn't the last time that Roger Goodell and the NFL are going to send teams to Australia. All right. This is going to happen again. And I think teams, imitation, sincerest form of flattery, when we were going to London, you saw teams get out there early and have time to acclimate. You also had teams that brought family along. Hey, this is a chance to experience some history. We may never come back here again, so on and so forth. Kyle Shanahan has said this is a business trip. He said it's kind of fun to look out the window and maybe I'll come back with my family. But they are there. They are locked in. I kind of like that angle. I'm here for it. Now, the only problem, I think there's a substation next to the cricket ground there.
4: Uh-oh.
5: So I don't know if that's good or bad for both teams. But if any team has experience with a substation, I'll take the experience side, even though it has been debilitating injury-wise. So we'll see how this plays out. Rams money line. This is, and Dave, the backdrop yet again. This is a massive divisional game for the NFC West. Right out of the chute. In a foreign continent. Like, this is so crazy.
4: Insane.
5: How the schedule makers are like, okay, we're going to do NFC West. We're going to do the Super Bowl favorite. And we're going to send them halfway around the world. And it's going to be a Friday, but they're going to play on Thursday. Or it's a win. However it works out. Yeah, do that. Let's do that. Okay, cool. Awesome. Oh, and let's make it a second game of the season because none of them are the defending Super Bowl champs.
4: And by the way, the Rams will then come all the way back, play on Monday nights to get that maximum break, right, before you take on the Giants. It'll be your second home game, technically, right? But it'll be obviously the first one in L.A. when you take on the Giants on Monday Night Football. And to that end, when you just look ahead very quickly here, like the Niners are already 10.5-point favorites, sight unseen in week two against the Dolphins coming to SoFi, or coming to Levi Stadium, rather, in San Francisco. And the Rams are 8.5-point favorites against the Giants. We have no idea how these teams are going to recoup body-wise, but the league at least giving them maximum time to get ready for week two.
5: It's a great call, and Dave, I'm glad you brought up the San Francisco side of it, because remember, San Francisco has back-to-back home games. They have the Dolphins, and so if you want to like save them for Survivor, they have the Cardinals the next week.
4: Ooh.
5: So you could, in effect, say, all right, I don't know what's going to happen with this trip halfway around the world. I don't want to touch the Niners in Survivor the first 2 weeks. Obviously, we're not playing them in week one. That might be one that you holster and save the Niners, who could be incredible. They might be the most popular team outside of Detroit, who's going to take on the Jets at home in week three. So something to factor in when you're mapping out Survivor starting this week.
4: And if you don't like John Harbaugh, sorry, you're going to see him Sunday Night Football against the Cowboys, then Monday Night Football the next week. The new look New York Giants getting a lot of exposure in primetime, that's for sure. Jensen, let's give out some awards and maybe some price points associated out there in those markets in the NFL. That's next right here on VSiN by the Books.
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10: This is a Bloomberg Business of Sports report. A Louisiana judge issued a preliminary injunction against the NCAA, clearing the path for NFL players to play in college. East Baton Rouge Parish Judge William Jordan issued the ruling. The Southeastern Conference announced heavy potential punishment for teams that bring in ex-pros. The NFL is holding off on making any alliances with prediction market companies, even as many other top leagues and events embrace the new form of sports betting. The NFL has expressed concerns about the need for stronger rules in the prediction market area of sports betting and has asked operators to refrain from offering certain types of bets. The league has stated it is not ready to enter into commercial partnerships with prediction markets like Kalshi due to uncertainty and inadequate regulation. It comes as New Jersey has filed a petition asking the U.S. Supreme Court to shut down prediction markets in the state. With a Bloomberg Business of Sports report, I'm...
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4: We are back. VSiN by the Books. Zachary Cohen is going to join us in the next segment. Talk all things U.S. Open at Flushing Meadows. We get down to the wire there in our American Open in tennis. But we have a lot of NFL news. We're going to give out some awards and some breaking news here from a trusted source that we have. 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
4: We look forward to our conversations on Friday with Thomas Gable at the Borgata there in Atlantic City, Jensen. We appreciate TG up early working on a Labor Day, as he always does. No days off in Bill Belichick voice. We're talking about this game in Australia, and we just had Lindsay Theory. We heard from her and the Rams and kind of their travel. And you and I were kind of going through the kind of the coaches, the personalities, and the way that these teams are approaching it. Well, Thomas Gable has connects everywhere. And he talked to a couple bookmakers in Australia, and this is a direct quote from those guys in Aussie. He says, it's a massive event here. The game sold out in seconds. There will be a capacity close to 100,000 at the game. There was an expression of interest before the tickets sold, and it was eight times the amount they could offer. It's officially an unofficial public holiday for the game. Huge buzz around for the game in Melbourne. That's from the books to Thomas Gable. And he said that those bookmakers he's been talking to in Australia have been taking great action on the game, and they are concerned, Jensen, with the way the Rams are approaching it, kind of day in, day out, get in, get out, versus the Niners getting more acclimated. Jensen, that feels like a potential edge right now for the Niners plus 3.5.
5: Yeah, in our group text, I'm keying on the last couple sentences that he said when he was in discussions with these Australian bookmakers. Both are very much questioning the Rams' strategy of flying in to play the game and fly right back out. They both see an advantage for the Niners with them being on the ground for a week. Dave, I'm just going off my professional experience here, and I'm telling you, there is something about having familiarity, about having your mind at ease. And oh, by the way, it's the season opener, okay? So you still are going to be breaking in, you know, to game speed and trying to get everyone on the same page, and that goes for all 32 teams, whether you're playing home or abroad. Wow, is that a huge message to get from the great Thomas Gable. I feel even more emboldened by my plus 170 moneyline play that I fired on yesterday on San Francisco. That is excellent news to know here on a Monday morning. Soon to be Tuesday, Dave, being 14 hours ahead. They are in Australia. It'll be midnight here in about 45 minutes Sydney time. So that is massive, massive info here on a Monday morning.
4: I'm not going to say that Thomas is already moving the number, but it's still at 3.5, but the juice has moved already towards the Niners. Minus $1.12 now. Wow. So it was a minus $1.10. Now it's a minus $1.12. $1.08 comeback here on the Rams. We'll see if those numbers shift at all. But very interesting, TG. We appreciate that information as always. Let's give out some awards, though, that Jensen. And again, I'll tell everybody, you already know this, Jensen. These are not markets that I play. That doesn't mean we haven't given out winners. We've given out some winners here in some of these markets. So we know people are going to play these markets, Jensen. Who do you like at some of these, starting, of course, with a big one, which is MVP?
5: All right. I wrote this up in our original VSiN NFL betting guide. I remain unwavering in my confidence with Lamar Jackson and the Baltimore Ravens. Right around 8-1 for him to be MVP. And as I stated in the article, and I'll restate here today, If he is healthy, he is the most intimidating dual threat player on the field, bar none. Okay, so if he's right and that defense is improved, Baltimore is a problem. Let me go right to his mate, to use an Australian term, Derrick Henry, for Offensive Player of the Year. If King Henry and Lamar Jackson are doing what they're doing, then this team is not only going to be great, but the narrative also sides with both these players. I think Derrick Henry, we know, has volume, and as the year goes on, the guy spends $1.5 million just on his body and his nutrition and his recovery. That's good enough for me. I know a lot of people are going to look at Jahmyr Gibbs and the bell cow nature of what he's going to have in Detroit, and I totally understand that. But I'll take the guy who is going to get the lion's share of opportunities at the goal line, who is going to continue to get at least 20-plus carries a day. Let's go with that. Myles Garrett, I wrote it up in our VSiN NFL betting guide, remains unchanged. Yeah, it might be a little more leery because of the lack of practice time. But now that I have Aaron Donald on the other side, I think that we will get vintage Myles Garrett when it really matters. And you get the high-profile nature of playing with the team that's been picked, or at least the short shot, when we begin play on Wednesday to win the Super Bowl. Offensive Rookie of the Year. All right, Dave, here's the big swing. Cade Klubnik, 80-1 for the New York Jets. Why? Well, if Geno Smith isn't right, Aaron Glenn is not going to waste time. He knows he's in the hot seat. Cade Klubnik looked really good in the preseason.
16: Yeah.
5: If a quarterback can win it, and I don't think Jacoby Brissett is going to have a short leash in Arizona. I don't think that's going to happen. Give me the guy who's the established number two quarterback for the New York Jets, going to be playing in the Big Apple, going to have all the attention if he gets hot right and if he gets the opportunity early. If Geno goes out and throws a handful of picks in the first 2 to 3 weeks of the season, I think it's a quick hook. I love 80-1. I don't know if it's going to get there, but I had to take some shots on it. I think he's going to be live here middle of the season. More chalk for you, Defensive Rookie of the Year, Reuben Bain Jr. Listen, Tampa Bay is going to have a sense of urgency this year. I know that people will look at Bailey with the Jets, but give me a guy who now can absolutely change the game. And I think that it's a nice little plus expected value here, upwards of 5-1 for a team in a very winnable division and one that he could be a difference maker in. No shock here. Comeback player of the year. What is the criteria? What's not the criteria? I'll take Kyler Murray because he's on a he's a quarterback on a team that can win a division. And so why not, Dave? Yep. Why not play into that? Kyler Murray, upwards of, what, 5.5, 6-1? That's kind of where the Vikings are as far as the division price. So I'll take the better price on the comeback player of the year. If the Vikings win the division, you got to believe Kyler Murray is a big reason why. Jesse Minter, coach of the year, goes right along with my Ravens selections, Lamar, Derek, Henry, MVP and offensive player of the year. First-year coaches usually get the bump, especially if the Ravens win the division and are a top seed. Jesse Minter, coach of the year.
4: I hope you don't win Offensive Rookie of the Year with Cade, because that means that my under and the Jets could be a problem, because that means he's getting more playing time. I'm hoping that Geno gets the time there to hit that under. By the way, I do love your picks. In a lot of those, I think make really good sense, especially the Jesse Minter. And by the way, I'll start from the bottom up. That's where I go with Coach of the Year, too. It's Robert Saleh, in that kind of that same vein of first-year head coaches, at least in their current spot, right, in their new spot. I think the expectations get lowered there because you're a first-time head coach there. So I'm going to look at Saleh as a team that I really think correlated there with Offensive Rookie of the Year. And Carnell Tate, you know all about Carnell and how good he can be. Love the quarterback situation there. I know the offensive line does not look great in preseason. I'm counting on Brian Daboll to be able to get the most of them from quarterback and wide receiver. I like Tate and Robert Saleh kind of correlated there. Comeback player of the year, I just think they want to give it to Patrick Mahomes. I'm really down on the Chiefs this year, but if they are as good as some people at our network believe, some people have them in the Super Bowl. If that's the case, Patrick Mahomes is going to win that. If he doesn't win MVP, they're going to give it to him for comeback player of the year. TJ Watt for Pittsburgh.

0: They're going to look at Caleb Downs and say, that's the guy. Can't believe he dropped where he did to the Cowboys. That'll be the player that they look at and say, that's the reason why the defense is better. So I think Caleb will get a lot of love in that kind of generic sense. MVP, 12-1, Super Dak Prescott, let's go four. Here we go. I think if it's not now, it's never going to happen for Dak Prescott in the Cowboys. It's just like in Top Gun. It doesn't get to look any better than this. It is time to fire. Fire or clear. And I think you're going to see a lot of firing from Dak Prescott in this offense this year. He plays 17. Cowboys win the division. They're up for maybe a 2 seed if the Rams are this vaunted number one. Dak Prescott will not be 12-1 to win the MVP at the end of the year if the Cowboys are as high as I think as potentially 2 seed in the NFC. It could be a nice, juicy number at 12-1 for Super Dak Prescott. All right, when we come back, Jensen. Oh, by the way, I don't bet any of those awards markets. Just throwing that out there, but I think there's a numbers that you could play for some of these guys. Zachary Cohen's got some plays that he likes in the U.S. Open. We'll break that down next right here on VSiN by the Books.
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5: 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Jensen, we're always looking forward to our conversations with Zachary Cohen, our senior editor here at the network, host of Hardwood Handicappers. And again, give him a follow on X at Betting on X. Joins us now here via the Progressive Guest Line. We're going to get to the U.S. Open here in a second. But, Zach, I got to ask you about last night, Wisconsin-Notre Dame. What was that at the end? Are we covering numbers now, Marcus Freeman? What did you make of that?
6: It definitely felt like they were trying to do that. Like, I thought it was insane that they're throwing the ball around with 2 minutes left and that big of a lead. It just felt a little disrespectful. I did note to you off the show, like, I kind of feel like there might be some bad blood between Freeman and Fickell. I don't know for sure, but Freeman did work for Fickell for a while. I thought they had a pretty quick handshake at the end, and obviously the actions on the field would definitely suggest that a little bit.
7: That was an absolute shot across the bow. I'm going to tell you that right now, knowing this part of the country, living here in the great state of Ohio, that was circled. There is 100% knowledge that Marcus Freeman knew the spread and knew exactly what they wanted to do. I'll just tell you that from the Buckeye fan base here in Ohio. Biggest take, I asked Will Hill earlier, Zach, I'll ask you the same thing. Biggest takeaway now from our first full week of college football, ranked, unranked, Michigan high crimes and misdemeanors with the Big Ten officiating, LSU and Lane Kiffin off to a rip-roaring start. Thoughts from you on your biggest takeaway?
6: Yeah, I mean, you went there with LSU. I was going to say either they're very, very, very good or Clemson is very, very bad. I do think it's that LSU is incredible. I think we talked about this last week. That was one of my favorite plays of the week, LSU minus 10. And that's a team that I am really high on for the season. And seeing it all in action was great. I think that Levitt has some work to do as a passer still, but being able to use his legs is absolutely huge. And the defense, I thought, looked tremendous.
5: Yeah, I had the same takeaway, too. I mean, they do look great. Maybe it is more about Clemson. We'll find out as the year goes on, 51-10, a pasting there down there in Death Valley. It's been really interesting watching what's going on in Flushing Meadow here as we get closer and closer to the semifinals here in the U.S. Open for both the men and women. I'm looking in the futures market right now on the men's side, and I'm seeing Alvarez right now. Carlos is looking out at Alcaraz at minus $1.65 for Carlito. And nobody else is minus, obviously, Zverev is the next plus money at about plus 330. What do you make of Carlito at this point? Should he be odds on at $1.65? Does that feel like a fair price point to you?
6: Yeah, I actually added some minus 138 yesterday. I think there was all the reasons in the world to kind of doubt him going into this tournament, coming off that much of a break, 4 months without tennis and heading to one, a major to play best of five. It's really, really difficult, but, the great players in tennis tend to defy that stuff, and it seems very clear that he is healthy here. I mean, I thought the match against Tommy Paul would be his biggest test. I thought that, being against a really physical player that makes you play a lot of extra balls, maybe he would get a little bit uncomfortable and miss some shots that he normally makes. But I thought that he looked really, really sharp in that match. And that ultimately led me to believe that he is back at his top, top level. And I'll also say, like, Zverev on the other side is someone that I thought was going to get picked off somewhat early. And he did play a couple five setters early on in the tournament. Now, with everything that has kind of cleared up on that top half of the draw, there's a minus 200 out there on Zverev to make the final. I think you can make some money by doing that and an Alcaraz play to win the tournament. I think it's going to be Alcaraz over Zverev in the final.
7: Listen, I know that we love seeing great cutaways. And listen, we need Ben Shelton to go as far as he can so Trinity Rodman can have as much of the opportunity to be seen at Flushing Meadows. That's neither here nor there. A take on the women's side. I know you, when we discussed at the beginning of the tournament, you had circled Coco Gauff right where I think you expected for her to be. Anywhere we go on the futures board on the women's side that you feel is actionable at this point?
6: Yeah, I mean, I got Gauff at plus 550, and you could still get a plus 450, and we're a couple of weeks, you know, a week into the tournament now. And I do think that Goff's going to be the toughest player to beat here. I think that she's playing her best tennis right now, and I actually think that her draw, at least in her quarter, has opened up a little bit. I mean, the next match against Iva Jovic is going to be somewhat tough, but Jovic was kind of banged up towards the end of her win over Alex Iala, which was like the match of the year, in my opinion. But Gauff, I think, is still going to go and either make the final or lose to Iga. So I have both players to win. Hopefully it's one of those two in the final, but I do think it is going to be, and I think the winner of that match will win the tournament. I mean, Sabalenka has played much better this week than we have seen in recent tournaments, but really don't trust her in a tight match because of her mental game right now, and I don't think that we're going to see anybody outside of, you know, the top five on this board win. I think that Rybakina has some question marks with her health. Osaka hasn't played great. I think that it could, I think Pegula has a chance at a quarter two, but I think it's going to be really someone from Coco, Iga, and Pegula. I think that's going to be one of your winners.
5: It feels like today with Alana Rybakina. I can never get her name right. Against Naomi Osaka. Osaka. Yeah. Yeah. She's a plus $1.17 here for the Osaka side. Do you think that Naomi still has enough to get back to her past glory here? Can she get by Alina today?
6: Yeah, I think Naomi can win this match. I ultimately stayed away from this one because I do think it's a battle between two elite servers and powerful players, and you really never know who's going to be just striking the ball a little bit better between these two. I think that Osaka plus money would have been my play. These two played a match very recently where Osaka looked like she was in the driver's seat and just kind of took her foot off the gas a little bit in the third set. I do think that she could easily win here. The crowd loves her in New York, so she will have an advantage when it comes to the fans. And yeah, I think she's getting really, really close if she's not already there in terms of kind of returning to her Grand Slam winning form. So I kind of slated 2027 for the year that Osaka wins a major again, but she could definitely do it here. It's just I do think that some of the other players have slight advantages at the moment.
7: All right, Honeydew Sales 2 pacing ahead of record pace for those. It has not been super, super hot this year, so you don't get that alcohol kind of, you know, having the ice do its work on it. So, again, homemade Honeydews, if you've never had one, please Google it and try it. Okay, we still have SMU Florida State to finish week one in college football tonight. But I'll ask you, this game this evening, Zach, any feel or anything already in pocket ahead for week one of the NFL getting underway here on Wednesday?
6: Yeah, I'll be honest. I feel like we still know very little about Florida State, so it's very hard to handicap this game. But everybody on the planet is on SMU, and it's making me want to take a small piece of the Seminoles. So that might be where I go with it tonight. I might just go with a full contrarian play, but I do not know as much as I would like to about these teams. So I don't really want to get too deep into the analysis, but Florida State would be the lean just based on looking where the money is in that game.
5: You know, you look at week one in the NFL, and we were kind of kidding about it during a break earlier. You just pick a number, it's going to probably be 3, 3.5 for the majority of these games here, including Wednesday night, Seahawks are 3.5, Thursday night, the Rams are 3.5. They're throwing at those hooks here. Would you be apt to take the points if you had to kind of blindly look at week one? Or do you think, look, we still have to pick our spots here, and there's a reason why the books are putting a lot of these numbers at 3, 3.5?
6: I mean, I'm going to be writing up those games a little bit later today, so I'll take a further look at them in a bit. But yeah, I would be more inclined to take the hook and hope for some close games. I mean, it's going to be a little bit difficult to really start the season off with a bang. I'm going to try to limit my action, at least in terms of spreads and totals for this week. As of right now, the only thing that I have in week one is the Titans on the money line against the Jets. I am not feeling a major turnaround from my Jets. I think it's going to be a really long season again. I do think the Titans are going to be much better than we expect them to be. I think that was one of my candidates to be one of the most improved teams in the league. I know that Cam Ward did not have the greatest preseason, but I do think that that team is going to be really well coached on both sides of the ball. Really can't say the same about the Jets. And I do think Tennessee has a little bit more talent. And also, I mean, you have to feel pretty good about the Cowboys against the Giants. I don't know that I want to lay 2.5. I'm hoping to get a slightly better number on the money line, but I do think Dallas is going to be really good this year, and I'm not buying New York at all. I think that Harbaugh is a great coach, but really don't like the makeup of that roster, at least on offense.
5: Music to my ears, especially here in the Music City, because I love the Titans in that spot. Money's coming in on the Jets, down to 1.5. This was as high as 3, by the way. And the Cowboys, Zach, by the way, that's up to 3 this morning. So people are picking up what you're putting down there. Those 2.5 starting to disappear as we speak. Best of luck the rest of the way with U.S. Open. Great stuff, as always. And Limit, what are those drinks, Jensen? The Honeydews? Limit those at home in Arizona. Yeah,
6: limit those at home. That's my signature cocktail at my wedding.
5: What a great choice. We're back with Best Bets. That's next right here at Beeson by the Books.
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5: 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Mentioned that I had a great time here on Saturday. Brian McCray was out. Jensen, we were talking some baseball. We'll have BMAC back on the program here in short order here to talk some Major League Baseball with you. Always love to get y'all's perspective. And he was blown away. And he said, this is Vegas. I'm like, yeah, this is Vegas here in Kentucky. And we had some people come up to me right away on Saturday, Jensen. And they're like, I watch you and Jensen every morning. And I'm like, you know, you forget. And I still got blown away by the number of people that came up to me here that watch us and listen to us every morning across the country. And it was really so cool. And two people in particular that were here from Paris, Kentucky, Randall and Susietta Steven, they came up to me and said, hi, Dave, it was great to meet you on Saturday. Nice parlay, by the way. I gave out LSU money line and UCLA, had a sweat out UCLA on Saturday night. But we get that one home. Randall and Susietta, it was great to meet you in person as well. And again, that email at buythebooks@vsin.com. We appreciate everybody writing into us. This one's for you from George Nye. And George says, Dave and Jensen, I've been watching you from the beginning of your administration and enjoy your show. I have a little offbeat question for Jensen, and it's not a gambling one. It's just a baseball question that's been bothering me. In my hometown, our high school baseball coach wore the team uniform as an MLB manager is required to do. He was, I think, the only coach in all of Connecticut to do so for years, so it always stuck in my mind. But as I watch Major League Baseball, the coaches are all wearing parts of the team uniform, but rarely the full uniform. Have the rules changed? I can't see anything to find to confirm this one way or the other. Thank you for the time. I will be voting for your reelection. George, never had a nickname, from Connecticut, watching on NESN. We appreciate you, George, watching on NESN. You don't have to have a nickname, George. You're cool enough as is. What's the answer to that question, Jensen? Is it you can kind of pick and choose as a skipper what you want to wear, or is there a letter of the law that you're supposed to adhere to?
7: This feels like George Nye, the science guy, would have just worked seamlessly, George. I'm sure you never got that whatsoever. I believe it was a year or two ago that the manager, I don't know if the coaching staff was included on it. There was a relaxation for that. I do believe the letter of the law is for the rest of the staff has to be, or at least the on-field personnel would have to wear the matching, you know, parts of the team uniform. I will get in touch. Derek Shelton, great friend of the program, of course, manager of the Minnesota Twins. I will text Shelty, George, and get the exact explanation for you about why managers do not have to wear, at least outwardly, the jersey. And I'm sure that's what you're referring to. You see, Blake Butera has got kind of the cutoff hoodie with the short sleeve shirt. Aaron Boone does the same thing there for the New York Yankees. So I will get the exact explanation from Shelty. We'll report back to you on that. I know that it was relaxed at one point for COVID, and I don't know what kind of changed after that. But fear not, George, as you watch us every weekday here on NESN. That answer coming to you. It is election season, Dave. We are excited for the midterms. Do believe that some of the early polling has us as the best show in the industry. I don't know if that is confirmed yet. These are all polls. You know, a poll can tell you all kinds of things on that, but it is election season, man. We're getting close. So a Lewis Ross ticket still very much in the lead here in these great United States.
5: And that was just a shot to Trick Daddy and Gil coming up next here in a numbers game here. So, you know, you're just striving to be number one, baby. That's what we're trying to do to kick off the show. We appreciate everybody that did write in. And again, it's buythebooks@VEASAN.com. Hit us up like George did here and let us know where you are watching, where you're listening to us from, whether it's SiriusXM or beyond, YouTube television, how you're ingesting us. We do appreciate that. Just always curious, get a landscape of where people are watching, listening across this great country of ours. We've got some plays in. Look, we just had Zachary Cohen on in the last segment. I got to tell you, you know, I kid with Kelly Bidwin. We had Brian McFadden on, FSU alum, on Friday. And I couldn't even get BMAC to nibble on Florida State tonight against SMU. But Zach pointed out he's nervy that everybody, including FSU people, feel like they're on SMU tonight. I played SMU first half, a point and a half. You're going to lay that here on the ROAD tonight. I do think they're the better team. I just want to see what Florida State looks like off the jump. I think I know what SMU is going to look like. And FSU did not look great last week kind of in this tune-up. Maybe they're going to look better, but I'm going to play SMU lay the point and a half instead of the full three, and that's where it's gotten to for the game here, Jensen. So I'm going to play, and hopefully in the first stanza of this one, SMU is just a flat-out better team instead of laying that full field goal. But I can understand to Zach's point here. When you feel like the whole world is on one side, sometimes those contrarian plays can be very profitable.
7: Great friend and one of our awesome experts at VEASAN.com, Steve Mackinnon, has a write-up in Bill AD's daily email today, Dave. I did play the under 53.5 yesterday, minus $1.08. And this was before I knew what Steve's really outstanding nuggets would be. Let me take you to the total. Tight ACC games have leaned under, meaning that a spread between 3.5, you know, minus 3.5, three totals of 55.5 or lower have gone 70, 48, and 1 to the under since 2015. That's a little over a 59% winning percentage. And so the early ACC test here in the opener for SMU, remember, Kevin Jennings said the injury issues in camp. We'll be interested to see about his mobility and what he will look like. Expect a heavy dose of Kendrick Raphael in the backfield. What will Florida State look like at Doak Campbell? Not Doak Walker, the award. It'll be Doak Campbell where they're playing tonight. Sorry about that. I knew where I wanted to go, but sometimes, you know, the Vanderbilt education gets a little slip up here and there. I tend to agree. We're seeing total down to 53 in some spots, Dave. So I haven't gotten anywhere on the spread, but already there on the under 53.5 tonight.
5: Well, that's like with Zach. I wanted to go Rybakina, but it's Rybakina. So Gil Alexander, I apologize for butchering a tennis name as well. I love when Kelly has to read those tennis names, by the way. Let's get to some baseball plays that you have out there, Jensen, on the docket today. We're doing this in Daily Diamond, and it did get you to a play, a significant one here, for the Orioles hosting the Guardians today. What do you like in that matchup?
7: Yeah, we're going to go for a 2.5-unit play on the under 8.5. Now, going to pay a little juice on it because it's already down to 8 in many places. 7.5s I'm seeing. Here's what I like.
5: Ooh.
7: So Joey Cantillo, who's going to go for the Guardians, had huge command issues in his last start. Rarely has he backed up the next start with a dud. He's usually made the adjustments and been able to come out in a much better form. The Orioles have lost 6 in a row. They look like they are leaking oil every possible way, but it's Trevor Rogers who is getting the ball for them this afternoon at Camden Yards. Has traditionally had really good success against this kind of Guardian lineup he's going to go up against today. So a little added juice on this play, but 2.5 unit on the under 8.5 for Guardians and Orioles at 1:35 p.m. Eastern time.
5: You know, we mentioned that in the National League, I'm glad you're not ready to write off my Fighting Fish 4 games back here in that wild card. They're going to be rooting, and it's that time of the year, right, Jensen, that if you're a Marlin, you're rooting for the Nationals today to beat the Padres and try to make up some ground. Marlin's going to take on my Metropolitans a little bit later on. Yuri Perez on the bump there. You think maybe they get a little bit of life today here if the Nats can pull off this upset?
7: I actually do like the Nationals, plus $1.74 at the Padres. Emotional series win for the Padres over the weekend against the Yankees. I don't think they've done it in the last 20 years, beating the Yankees, but I do think the Nationals have played really well. Unlucky with some bullpen issues against the Dodgers. By rights, they should have won that series, but I do like the under, 8.5 minus $1.20 as well. When the Padres are a home favorite, which they are this afternoon, 19-13-2 to the under. So one unit on the Nationals plus $1.74 and one unit on the Nats and Padres under 8.5 at minus $1.20.
5: Jensen, I'm just going to say that people are clamoring for you to come back here to the Mint Gaming Hall. It was packed this weekend. It was a lot of fun and a lot of people enjoying our show. So we appreciate everybody watching and listening wherever you are. But you got to make the pilgrimage back here, my friend. It'll be good to have you back in town. If you want more VSiN, of course we know you do. If you've been watching here on FanDuel Sports Network, if you've been watching on YouTube TV, all you got to do is go to VSiN.com, the VSiN Watch app. A numbers game, Gil Alexander, Kelly Bidlin, they're up next. And don't forget about the guru, John Hansen, prop points at 1 p.m. Eastern.
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13: 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Gil Alexander, Kelly Bidlin on this Labor Day, 2026.
7: Hey-o.
13: Yeah, no more white pants for you.
7: No, that's right.
13: Set. It's over today.
7: That one took me a second. Yeah, that's you're right. I had to put those in the back of the closet as usual.
13: Those white slacks that you wear every day.
7: Yep.
13: Put them in the drawer.
7: Well, you know my flashy white jacket I like to wear around town.
13: Yeah.
7: White leather jacket. That's what Kelly's known for.
13: You don't do it after Labor Day. Darnell's already mad at me because usually what happens before the show, just a little inside baseball here, I come in, I say nothing, I go to the back, I throw him a beautiful Doug Williams spiral, with the exception of one day. Right to Darnell. I throw him a Fiji water. Today,
7: that's right.
13: I forgot to do it. Now he in my ear, he's like, "You mad at me?" So already we're off to a flying start.
7: Great. The director's mad at Gil. Off to a flying start.
13: Yeah. Greg Peterson on the show today.
7: Management knows there's water bottles being thrown over very expensive equipment.
13: That's right. haven't missed yet. Nothing's happened yet. Wes Reynolds will join us as well. Oh, and this is great. I mentioned this on Thursday or Friday. Can't remember. Justin Emery, who is the producer of Money Moves, which is not directly after us. Prop Points is directly after us. But Money Moves with Stormy Bonatoni and Jonathan Von Tobel follows Prop Points with John Hansen. And Justin Emery is their producer, Stormy and JVT's. And he did this amazing piece at VSiN.com about MLB strikeout props. Not just your garden variety, hey, this starting pitcher will have over-under, it's pre-flop number of strikeouts in a given game, although that's how his journey started. And we'll have Justin here, I believe, in studio, yes?
7: Yeah, he's going to be in studio. Yep.
13: And we're going to have Justin talk his way through how it evolved from there to the strikeout leader of the day in Major League Baseball. So from individual strikeout over-under props to who's going to have the most strikeouts in Major League Baseball in a day, how he evolved, how he has done, and let me just spoiler alert on the how he has done, he continues to crush it.
7: I was going to say, I think I talked to him on Thursday about coming on here, and I think he's hit
13: two days
7: in the last four on these. I mean, and talking double digit, these are like 16 to 1, 10 to 1.
13: And again, it's not about having Justin on to brag, oh, look how great I am. It's about the process that he went through to get there, I think is so great.
7: Yes, I agree, because how many times do you run into bettors? Maybe we don't talk to these types of bettors on the show so often, Gil, but I want to bet this market because this is something I know well. And then you just bang your head against the wall trying to beat it every day. And one or two things happens. Either you pivot and you figure out a different angle, a different edge to attack that with, which I think Justin has, or you kind of give up on it and move on, right? So I think it's a great story, I think, evolving as a bettor, especially in specific markets.
13: And on Labor Day, it's appropriate because he put in the time.
7: That's right.
13: He really did. On this. Speaking of banging your head against the wall, that's me in the U.S. Open. I'm just getting destroyed in this tournament.
7: Yeah, Friday was good, man. Wasn't Friday good for you?
13: Yeah, the winning days are there, but there's like a trickle when I win.
7: Yeah.
13: When I lose, it's not fun. And yesterday was just the typical example. You know what? Again, I get back to it. I said it last. There's no science behind this. I just know that if you bet long enough, you know this to be true. What's the old Bill Maher thing? I don't know it to be a fact, but I know it's true. When you have a day where three matches, right, that you were supposed to win, somehow conspire against you and you lose, which just happened the first day of the U.S. Open, if you recall that. Mm-hmm. Three, like, horrific losses were right on the doorstep of winning. Whenever that happens in sports betting, the cavalcade of losses ensues. Same opposite, right? If you win something you're not supposed to win, then it's just this stretch of greatness. Well, that's been my U.S. Open. And yesterday was just a typical example. Daniil Medvedev looked terrible against Tiafoe. Yeah. I know the broadcast tried to make it out to be Tiafoe. Medvedev just hitting the ball into the net. Anna Kalinskaya, as beautiful as she is, boy, can she mentally just tank a match if things don't to go her way. So it's just been awful. Our three-quarter plays are all donezo now. Krejcikova was the first to go. And Amanda Anisimova with another just like head-scratching performance a couple days ago. She lost. She got bounced. And Medvedev yesterday is out. So all the quarter plays are donezo. Our two outrights are there. Iga to win. Women's. By the way, we're going to get Iga here during the show in about 90 minutes against Zhengxin Wen, who came back from 5-1 down in the third set against Maddie Keys to win. So Swiatek trying to get to the quarters. She's still got four to win to get our 7-1 home. We shall see. Big challenge today. And Carlitos. I mean, the one thing I will say is I think everybody who ended up betting Carlos the morning we had, you know, the sinner withdrawal, pretty happy with having Carlitos. He's got Ben Shelton next, though. Big test for him. He's at plus 175. So the end of the tournament, the final word has not been written. We obviously have a couple outrights, and there's more tennis to be played. But so far, so bad. Let's just be honest. It has not been good. I have three plays today. Play at your own risk. This guy's been winning for us. He's been the one bright spot. Arthur Zheja, plus 140 versus Bodik van de Zandschulp, is the one dog play today. And then a couple favorites, which I'm playing on the spread line, which is what I did with both Kostyuk and Medvedev yesterday. So we didn't lose the whole juice on the money line. Tien minus 3 versus Karen Khachanov. These are all men's plays today. And Alexander Blocks, minus 3 versus Francisco Cerundolo. Blocks has been amazing. Great hard court numbers. And Cerundolo, a clay court converted to hard court. So those are the three plays. Zheja on the money line, GEA on the money line, plus 140. Tien minus 3, Blocks minus 3. That's your tennis for today as we try to reverse course in the U.S. Open.
0: I feel like Zach's been betting a bunch of Blocks. That's what we got. That's
13: blocks.
0: What we're doing? Nah, man. Really wish it was Block X. That would have been cool.
13: Block X, like Latinx.
0: Yeah, this is Block 10.
13: What'd you say about Zach?
0: I feel like he's been betting a lot of him here recently. So
13: good see for
0: if
13: him.
0: He's up on him as well. And then what was it? Zheja?
13: I've been pronouncing it Gaia. I think it's Zheja.
0: Okay.
13: Quite frankly,
0: that's
13: it was Zhe. Cool. Yeah, I'm not really sure. But he's been clutch. But he's got a little wear on his tire, so we'll see. This is the back half of the round of 16. The quarterfinals begins tomorrow.
0: Does BV to Z finally go down? You know,
13: I'm betting on it, but he's been great. BV to Z, who was ready to retire, and now he's playing great tennis.
0: Man, I feel like that's been the case with a couple people here that I've seen.
13: Emma Navarro, yes. Yesterday, she was so clutch. When she had to be, she was.
0: Well, and then Zhang too, right? Didn't she have a? Hadn't she had a rough season?
13: Just mentioned, yeah. She had, and then she was down 5-1. Yeah, she had a rough. She had to qualify. She was in the
0: right. Quality. Yeah, wow. Yeah. And she looks unstoppable right now.
13: Yeah, still on the ladies' side, it's Sabalenka plus 230, Coco plus 425, Iga at 5-1. But all the ladies' side is not nearly as carnagey as the men's side. Men's side got decimated.
0: Yeah, Alcaraz down to minus 165 now. But yeah, women's still relatively wide open, right?
13: Yeah, relatively wide open.
0: So eight names, 18-1 or shorter.
13: Yeah. Anything can happen there. Men's side, it's still, I mean, Sasha Zverev, Ben Shelton, still alive. Tiafoe, some people think the crowd will take Foe to the finish line. We shall see on that. College football, though, of course, took the headlines this week. It's our last Monday before the NFL season. By the way, after the show today, the Megapod.
0: Oh, seriously?
13: Week one Megapod after the show today.
0: Woo!
13: Steve Fezzik is our leadoff guest, as per usual. Looking forward to that.
0: That's been a regular week one thing here recently?
13: Yeah, it used to be Brady Cannon.
0: Okay.
13: And then it ceded to Steve Fezzik at some point. So Fezzik is the guest.
0: We got NFL football in 2 days, man.
13: Todd Wishnev, Will Hill, and I, the 16th season of the Megapod. Looking forward to that. But this is the last Monday before that. College football, of course, took center stage this weekend. Producer number 5 and 8, Jeff Parles, the Grover Cleveland producers, his phrase used to be, college football, Gilly, it is what it is.
0: Mm-hmm.
13: And that was basically his way of saying, you know, there's just some unique quirks to this sport that you're just going to have to live with. And a few of those in just glorious form this weekend. One, the notion of the coaches knowing the spread, which used to be a little quaint thing, right? Used to be like, hey, Bill Snyder, Kansas State, he knows the spread. Look at that. Now it's everybody kind of knows it. And they just play this, the end of games. As bettors, it's actually a thing, right? We have to know how these coaches are going to play ends of games in college football. We saw a little benign, more benign version of it last night. Marcus Freeman, right? Notre Dame up 21 against Wisconsin. And, you know, they're still matriculating the ball down the field. They're throwing the ball. And C.J. Cardinal and James for 28 with under 2 minutes left, and Notre Dame wins by 28. That was a lesser version of what happened from some other games. Ryan Day, as James Fessler reminds us, with Ohio State, up 48-3 with six minutes left at their own 37. They call three runs and five pass plays for a touchdown at the two-minute mark to cover the minus 50.5 to hit for boosters. And then Sonny Cumbie of Louisiana Tech. This is the worst. Kelly, do you see this? Louisiana Tech.
0: No, I did not.
13: Up 77-3. So the spread is not in doubt, right? It's 44.5 is the spread.
1: I'm going to guess the total's not in doubt either.
13: They're playing Northwestern State. They're up 77-3. With 8 minutes left in the game, they decide to kick a 49-yard field goal. So you just have to. That didn't affect the spread. But I'll just say these guys are ridiculous. The way they play the ends of games, long gone are the days of class.
1: Yeah, you just don't know, man.
13: Now it's the era of Bill Belichick. Oh, you hate it so much. Why don't you stop us? Shut up.
1: Well, I feel like that one's the excuse is like, well, week one we got to see what the kicker looks like. That's the excuse there.
13: This, of course, was.
1: Wait, hold on. I want to go back to something you said though. The for the boosters. I feel like the past few years, that's the only, like, reason I've heard.
13: It's always the boosters.
1: But, and, like, I kind of agree with it. I kind of think it's okay. Like, I don't really have a problem with it.
13: This was, of course, made clear years and years ago when Todd Wishnev used to do Wishnev Wednesdays with me on a numbers game. Yeah. And he was, I think he was fading Cincinnati. And Luke Fickell at the time was the coach of Cincinnati. And it was 31-6. Bearcats with less than 30 seconds left. I think the spread was still a doubt. And Fickell up 31-6 is running. It's just running the hurry up to score. And it's just like, okay, all these guys are just schmucks.
1: Yeah,
13: but you got to know this.
1: Keep it in mind.
13: That was like 2019.
1: Mm-hmm.
13: Of course, the big story is the refereeing. We'll talk about that next.
1: Oh,
13: and look at some teams per conference to make the college football playoff next on A Numbers Game.
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2: 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I was very excited when I just read that.
3: You were. Check it out.
2: 2 days away from the National Football League.
3: It's crazy.
2: So pumped.
3: It's crazy.
2: This is finally here. Let's play already. Come on.
3: I know we're about to get to it, too, but the I love the texts I have about week one college football because there's like, hey, if you want to catch the absolute height of me being locked into college football,
2: it is right now.
3: It is right now. Right. And it's the most bets I'm going to have like all year. I'm firing left and right like I'm a college football genius on Saturday. I mean, like, you know me, Gil. Catch me in the college football playoffs now. That'll be the next time where I'm firing away.
2: That's kind of our thing. I know we're all over the place here on this Labor Day, but let's update the September wins in Major League Baseball real quick. Oh, by the way, you know what I'm looking forward to today on the show, which I didn't tease at the top? A deep dive. You don't even know how deep dive I did here.
3: Boom, boom, boom.
2: Into MLB Manager of the Year.
3: Oh, my God, I love this. You know, I've got someone in the race. I'm glad you did a deep dive
2: because
3: I just really need Gil's opinion. Hopefully I'm close here.
2: Once again, our new producer, Drew Cornbread Maxwell, likes baseball more than he likes football. So let's give the man what he wants.
3: That's right, man.
2: MLB most September wins. This is obviously we're only 5-6 games into the month. But remember, it's the short month, right? The most any team plays is 25 games. We only have 3 weeks left of Major League regular season baseball. Meaning the balance of September, in quotes, for us. And right now, there are, 8 teams that have 4 wins. It is just a logjam of 4 wins. The Reds actually would win your tiebreaker right now at Circa. They're 4-1. Then you have our Blue Jays at 4-2, the Athletics and Cardinals also at 4-2, our Red Sox at 4-2. The Pirates, That should be the Phillies, I think. It's the Pirates at 4-2. Is it the Pirates at 4-2? I don't know why we have 4-1 there. Dodgers 4-2, Guardians 4-3. So there you go. So it's those 8 teams with 4. There's a bunch at 3 also. We haven't decided anything at this point. Nobody has separated from the pack. This could very well go down to the wire. We have not had a month go down to the wire yet this year, really, except for March, April was kind of down to the wire. But everybody else seems to have clinched with days to spare. But this one should be different. But our Blue Jays and Red Sox tied with 4 wins in that scrum of 8 teams. So good start so far.
3: Man, I don't know how many shops. Yeah, we know the regular ones that have this up. I don't know if, like, Kalshi and some prediction markets. Yes, no. A no price on the Dodgers might be interesting. This short a month, that many teams bunched up and they're plus 175?
2: Yeah, keep in mind, and the Blue Jays are still 10-1. I know I got them at plus, 23, 25? Some people got them at 28-1. I got the Blue Jays at plus 23, 25. Remember, one of the big parts of the handicap of the Blue Jays was the fact that you got 5 starts out of Dylan Cease. We've already gotten 1. That was a win. Tonight is start number 2. So in a short month of 24 games in the Blue Jays case, we get 5 Dylan Cease starts because his first one was September 2nd. So it just times out well. Tonight is start number 2 for the Blue Jays in Sacktown, Bay Area, and back down.
3: Okay, because
2: I still think the Blue Jays are a great bet at 10-1. I really do.
3: Because of that, would you say, like, if I said you could only get rid of your bet, or if someone else come in, they want to tail you on one of the 2 teams that you bet, where would you go right now?
2: I'd still go Jays. I mean, I'd still go Jays over Red Sox.
3: You would, okay.
2: I think so because of the Cease factor.
3: Because of the Cease factor.
2: Yeah. Crochet will come back to the Red Sox, but as a relief pitcher here in the back half of the month. Maybe the final week even. I don't know. But that's the story with the Red Sox.
3: Yeah, Sox 9-1 at DraftKings and Blue Jays 10-1 currently.
2: And remember, the Dodgers were my 3rd. They're also in there as well.
3: Mm-hmm.
2: Dodgers beating the Nats, come from behind win last night. Okay, so there's that. In baseball, back to college football for a second. That's just because this is really, obviously I was talking about the coaches knowing the spread because we come from a betting perspective, but obviously the biggest deal was with the officiating and how, you know, I don't know if you saw the Notre Dame game where Notre Dame recovered a kickoff that was muffed, but the dude, you know, it looked like in live action that he recovered it easily in bounds, but then replay showed that he bobbled it. and then only really corralled the ball when half of his body was out of bounds, and yet somehow replay was like, nah, he's good. It's Notre Dame. Yeah. Let's give him the ball. This is the thing with this. I am an anti-fixed crowd guy. I hate the people out there like, oh, these games are rigged, these games are fixed. Why does it always seem to benefit the blue bloods in college football?
3: I know.
2: It always just feels that way. Anyway, Notre Dame recovers the ball. They score a touchdown. They go up 10-3.
3: And also, like, I think it's just like, just so people know where Gil and I are usually coming from. Like, yeah, it's usually like you and I are usually rooting for the refs to get this stuff right so we don't have to sit here and talk about this stuff. Did not hear from that crowd that everything's fixed. Everything's
2: bad, of course, on the heels of the biggest story of the weekend, which is Michigan and Western Michigan, which, again, Michigan scores on the very first drive of the game. You're like, oh, okay, they're just going to roll them.
3: Yeah.
2: They never score again until 60 minutes and 1 second had elapsed. And, of course, you know what I'm talking about, which is it's 12-7. By the way, we can go back and talk about should Western Michigan have kicked the field goal there. That's a whole nother story. I'll let other people do that. But it's 12-7 Western Michigan, and we all saw what happens. It's Michigan matriculates to the 47-yard line, and Bryce Underwood throws a Hail Mary, and by the clock that we as viewers see, clearly time had expired. The ball's in the back of the end zone. Game over. In fact, if you had your Yahoo play-by-play, or if you're following certain people on Twitter who already had their pre-written tweets ready to go, Michigan upset by Western Michigan, right? The play-by-play said it final, 12-7 Western Michigan. In fact, you were saying you found out Michigan won much later.
3: Well, it was probably 2 hours later. I'm watching. Yes. That. I'm like, all right. I mean, everybody treats it like this, right? Last second Hail Mary, throw it up. My controller's already in my hand to change the channel,
2: me
3: right?
2: Me too.
3: Let me see where this goes. All right, it's up. What a terrible throw out of the back of the end zone. No shot. Boom, click, change the channel.
2: That's exactly right.
3: And then I'm going to let you finish the story. But yeah, hours later, I'm seeing stuff pop up on my phone.
2: Popped up on my phone.
3: But I'm just ignoring it, thinking it's all wild upset in college football.
2: Popped up on my phone, Michigan had won. And the explanation, we all know what happened. They gave him a second. Bryce Underwood, Hail Mary again. J.J. Buchanan, touchdown Michigan. And they stave off the potential upset from Western Michigan. If you had Western Michigan on the money line, Mike, condolences to you.
3: Yeah.
2: You should just wrap it up. And the Big Ten's explanation, and I'll just paraphrase this, and they showed a video, right, sometime after. It was like, master control of the Big Ten, where they have a clock superimposed on the replay from the back of the end zone. Western Michigan player from an out-of-bounds position touches the ball, and their clock that they're watching at, back at the Big Ten headquarters replay center still shows 1 second left on the clock or ticks, whatever. The point is, I'm not going to get in. By the way, the Mac couldn't have handled this better, right? Both Western Michigan coach and the Mac commissioner couldn't have handled it more gracefully. Which, by the way, I'm not even sure was the correct way to handle it. Maybe you should have thrown a tantrum. But either way, the only thing I want to say about this is I'm not going to get into whether we're supposed to believe, right? We are made to believe as fans that what the Big Ten was doing back there, yes, this was in fact the clock when this happened. And you're just supposed to have to, you have to go with what they're saying. We as fans in any sport cannot have this. In the NFL, when there's a last play of the game, the NFL officials are instructed to do it by the clock that is shown on the TV screen. This is not the case in college football, and specifically in the Big Ten. And we can't have that as fans. We can't be watching a sport, and what we are able to see clockwise is not what, in fact, the official clock is in these final game situations. You just can't have this as an entertainment vehicle. There's no way. This is the biggest screw job ever since Russia beat the U.S. in the Olympics in basketball in 1972 when they were given not one, not two, but three chances to score the game-winning bucket. I wasn't aware of it because I was too young, but that's the last time in sports there's ever been this big of an egregious problem. And even if you

0: It was on Louisville though last night. That worked out.
1: Big 12. I mean, it's Texas Tech. So the under is, I think, the appropriate chalk. I don't know who else is getting in there. Big 10. Ohio State, Indiana, and Oregon. I guess this is where we could quibble, right? Because some people think the Penn States of the world can get in there. The SEC, the over minus 155, absolutely, right? Because yeah. It's Georgia, Texas, and then there's LSU, there's A&M, there's Bama, there's Oklahoma, there's Ole Miss.
0: SEC look good this weekend. Shocker, I know.
1: I lean chalk in all these. Greg Peterson, baseball, next. Numbers Game, Visa, the Sports Betting Network.
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1: Happy Labor Day, everybody. You say Happy Labor Day? I do think you do.
18: Yeah.
1: Gil Alexander. Kelly.

0: Bidlin. We get tweets beating the book. Patrick Kelly, happy Labor Day, gentlemen. Block X, the tennis player with the video game name. RAE, yes, indeed. RAE Network. Not sure if Marcus Freeman was aware of the spread, although he could have been. I think his late score had more to do with being left out last year and wanting to have beatdowns on the resume in case Notre Dame's on the bubble again. Never know, though. That's a great point. Yeah, his was not the most egregious of the bunch. Steve the Proxy, who do you have as the worst team in the NFL? Browns, Dolphins, Cardinals, or Jets? I hope you say Jets. Have a great week, guys. I'll probably see you this week and say hello. Please do, Steve the Proxy. I'm going to say Dolphins.
1: Miami Dolphins? I don't even think it's all that close.
0: Miami Dolphins.
1: I think the Cardinals could be chasing them for worst record, but it's because of the division that they play in.
0: Stringfellow Hawk had Notre Dame minus 18.5 and under 48.5. Didn't need that last touchdown. Cashed a couple of Will Hill third quarter unders, though. Football. That's right, football. Michael Burns, I bet more college than NFL. Don't get to watch the NFL. Work nights, sleep Sunday days. Oh, he sleeps on Sundays. Wow. Three Jacques, H3131. Gil calls seemingly always go in the Blue Bloods' favor, because that's why. Happy day of laboring, fellas. You too. This is from Chance Copperpot. I had Western Michigan plus 1.5 and 11-1 money line, all bet live. I still thought about not being up 12 units when I woke up the next day, but I was able to move on with my life. Welcome back, funny shaped ball sport. Why do we bet this again? Oh, I don't know. Oh, Vegas, man. Vice. This is the best comment of the college football weekend. Quote, all of this Michigan controversy would be solved if football adopted soccer's timekeeping method, where the game ends whenever the referee arbitrarily decides it's over. Unquote. That's absolutely right. Then we wouldn't get, we'd be like, sure.
1: That's right. We watched all summer of this. Yeah. Why do we care so much? We didn't care.
0: Jonathan Call, as a Western Michigan alum, I have to admit that I was shocked that the NCAA adopted the World Cup clock rules and just let the officials decide when the game is officially over. And daily sports picks. Tonight's SMU-FSU game should give that recap plenty to work with. Curious which early angles hold up. And Michael Montesano, the thing that was so blasphemous about after the fact was that the Big Ten basically just snubbed everyone that questioned their secret clock that no one knew about. They were like, well, this is what it is, so deal with it. Mike, that's my point. Like, okay, I guess you have a secret clock and we're supposed to just believe you. Sure. Sure. Okay. You can't have this. It has to be the clock we see. Kind of, I was about to say something.
1: You need to go to less than full seconds too, right? Like this is, there's like rounding involved in what we put on the television or not.
0: Oh, God.
1: Like I was saying it during, what was it, last break? The NBA, I can rarely sit up here and says get something right compared to other sports. But the NBA, end of game, it also helps, yes, that the court is much smaller than how big the football field is and that you have cameras all the way around it. But still, like it is tens of seconds, right? It is, you see exactly where that ball hits off a player and out of bounds.
0: On the other hand, some people miss the quaintness of old school when no one cared about such things. Tony Farmer sent a video about Tom Brady's first Super Bowl that he won.
1: Yeah.
0: Do you see this?
1: No, I didn't. But we don't like to say things like that unless you're a Western Michigan, like, backer alum fan, right?
0: No. I'm not subscribing to it. I'm just saying some people, right? When Adam Vinatieri kicked the winning field goal against the Rams, this is the very first Tom Brady Super Bowl when the Rams were 14-point favorites, and Vinatieri kicks the winning field goal for the Patriots, there were 7 seconds left on the clock when he they snapped the ball, and they just let that clock go down to zero, and no one said a word at the time.
1: The walk-off field goals, we always like to let that clock bleed.
0: Yeah. Oh, man. That was a long time ago, quarter century ago. Greg Peterson joins us now to talk some baseball with us. You can follow Greg on Twitter at GUnit_81. His tribute to Anquan Boldin, one of his favorite players back in the day. Were you just obsessed with Anquan Boldin? Was that the thing, Greg?
2: Absolutely. When he played that 2008 season with a broken face and was a Pro Bowl starter, that had me hooked right there. And by the way, a great week for Canva this week, because we all saw that on full display Saturday night to put up the extra 1 second.
0: But wait, I missed what you said at the beginning. What did you say at the start?
2: A great week for Canva.
0: For Canva.
2: Wait,
0: are you understanding?
1: No.
0: Greg, Kelly doesn't understand
1: either.
0: I
1: don't get the reference either, Greg.
0: Canva.
2: Because Canva always helps out with like all the editing and everything like that to be able to make it look like, oh, it was 1 second.
0: Oh, Canva.
1: Okay.
0: There you go. All right. You know, that Anquan Boldin thing, he did have a broken face. His entire jaw, face looked different from that point on thereafter in his life. he did not look like himself anymore because of the subsequent surgeries. All right, Greg, baseball, final 3 weeks, baby. This is it. So many wild card. We'll take a look at the standings here coming up on the show. But so many spots, it's actually not as many as it used to be. It's kind of clearing up in terms of the third wild card. Not cleared up completely, but at least the teams that are contending are being reduced here with 3 weeks left. You have one total and four sides. Let's start with the total today between the Braves and the Phillies.
2: Yep, early game here, and I like the over between Braves and Phillies. This is going to be Grant Holmes going for the Braves, and man, he's been doing for regression for a very long time. A solid 3.62 ERA, but less than 7.5 strikeouts per nine innings, over 3.5 walks per nine, and Aceless Lizardo has just really strange home and road splits. Away from home, a sub 180 ERA, really doesn't give up the deep ball, more like 1.2 home runs per nine innings, and a 4.52 ERA at home. Braves are starting to find their swagger a little bit more on offense, too. Nice comeback yesterday. You got a Phillies team that averaged nearly 5 runs per game at home. I think that this is a really good spot for some runs. And for the Braves, they've been a little bit banged up with that bullpen as well. So I do like the total of 8 here. If I actually had to play the side, I'd be looking at the Phillies on the run line. But that's a pretty chalky side there with the Phillies with regards to money line. So I suck with the run line.
0: All right, Mets at Marlins. Mets dunzo. Marlins, boy, they still have a math. We start to invoke the word mathematical here with 3 weeks left. Mathematically, still in it, but man, they're drifting. It's not looking good. How are you playing the Mets at the Marlins today?
2: Yeah, that stretch where they were like the most winless team coming out of the All-Star break in July absolutely destroyed them, but I think they're going to be destroying Jonah Tong in this one. He made 5 starts last year and had a 7.71 ERA. He's looked okay in his 3 relief appearances coming out of the bullpen, but man, not really a guy that I have a lot of faith in. Even at the minor league level, he was giving up 5 walks per 9 innings. And Eury Pérez, throughout his career, more than 1.5 better on his ERA at home rather than away from him. That's been very much a case this season. At home, a 2.82 ERA. It's a Marlins team that has been a little bit cheeky with the bullpen, but keep in mind, the Mets, they traded away pretty much their entire bullpen at the deadline, so I think this is a great spot for the Marlins being about -115, so took the fish here on the money line.
0: Marlins now 4 back of the Diamondbacks, who inhabit the number 3 wild card position. Diamondbacks have a half game lead over the Padres for that final National League playoff spot. Marlins not only the only team down 4 games in that wild card race. Cardinals also down 4, Pirates down 5. Let's go to the American League. Are the Orioles next? Because we just went through the September standings and who was at the top. The Orioles are 0-6 in September. They have fallen 4 back in the American League wild card race, and it's not good because the Rangers are in between them and the Guardians. The Blue Jays are in between them and the Guardians. Well, the Orioles have a chance to get back in it. They have a 3-game set against the Guardians that begins tonight at Orioles Park at Camden Yards. How are you playing this?
2: Yeah, and it doesn't help when you have to go up against the Red Sox like they did in the previous series, but I think this is a nice get-back spot for them because Trevor Rogers, he has been in the neighborhood of going 10-6 in the team in the last 16 starts for the team. Additionally, since the beginning of the month of June, a 3.01 ERA. The ERA does not point out how well he's pitched, and Joey Cantillo on the flip side, massive walks issues here for the Guardians. He's been giving up 4.6 walks per 9 innings. Guardians have looked better with their offense here recently. Trading for the likes of Joe Adell and company helps them out. But I think that this is a good right spot for the Orioles. You mentioned the fact that they went 0-4 in September. They've been close in a lot of these games. I think they bust through here. I took them on the money line.
0: Guardians 1-game lead in the wild card race for that final wild card spot in the American League. But also Guardians 2.5 out of the White Sox, behind the White Sox, in the AL Central race. As the Guardians piddle along at 73-71. They're going to break our hearts again with our under 79.5. What else you got today, Greg?
2: I also do like the Giants here on the money line. I set them at a -130, or I took them at a -130 with Logan Webb, who's always so much better at home rather than away from home. Michael McGreevy comes in really bad form, 3+ runs allowed, and now 6 out of his last 8 starts. Giants are a little bit banged up, so I don't know if I would want the over, but getting them at -130, took them on the money line, and then that last game was Brewers versus Cubs. give me the Brewers and Gasser it up with Robert Gasser. He's been so much better in terms of not giving up the deep ball at home rather than away from home. And Matthew Boyd has actually been really good away from home, a sub-3 ERA, but that Brewers bullpen since July 1st, number one in the National League. So I took the Brewers here, right around minus 120, minus 125 on the money line.
0: Yeah, Brewers right now, well, 88 and 56, a two-win. Well, let's call it 1.5 game lead over the Dodgers for the best record in all of baseball. 3 weeks left in the season. Fab Five from Greg Peterson. Greg, thank you as always. Appreciate it.
2: Always fun. Thank you.
0: Greg Peterson, everybody. Follow all his stuff at vsin.com. We'll get dating updates from him subsequent weeks. Coming back with more baseball. It's a numbers game at VSIN, the Sports Betting Network.
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3: 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Gil Alexander, the best listeners in the game. We get tweets. Steve the Proxy. Here's a hot take. Oh, listen to this one, Kelly. You'll like this. If Aaron Judge comes back after 80 or 81 games, did MLB hide a steroid pop? I don't think they checked for peptides yet, but it sure would be interesting if the biggest star in the game misses exactly 80 games. I guess we'll find out this week.
4: You don't have to. It doesn't take a lot to sell me on these types
3: you
4: of
3: like,
4: things.
3: You like that one.
4: I think it's in a lot of people's best interest to bury those types of stories.
3: Hmm.
4: And like, I mean, I'm not the biggest conspiracy theory guy, but like, yeah, a little bit. Judge was dealing with like injury stuff too, right? So it's kind of easy for everybody to just agree with sometimes on those, right? Like, okay, sit out.
3: Rackman,
4: come back later.
3: Rackman Jones, are you on anything in the Andreeva Potapova or Swiatek Zhang matches this morning? Missed first 30 minutes of the show today. No, I am not. Both favorites properly priced, in my opinion. Listener Lance didn't play him on spread either. Listener Lance, oh, football props. I had Lacey over rushing and over receiving last night. He was flying over both before the outburst of scoring started, but he got hurt after one run in the third quarter and all the props lost. If he gets hurt in the first half, I get my money back. Oh, is that right? That you get your money back? That is ironic because that turned out to be a offensive fireworks display last night between Ole Miss and Louisville. Do you see this game?
4: Oh, yeah. I was on Louisville. That was nice. Both those games were crazy second halves, right? Like, man, I don't know about you, but I was all jacked about college football coming out of Saturday, right? And those games start yesterday, and you're like, ugh. First of all, I don't know what I'm more sick of. I'm more sick of, like, I can't tell if I'm more sick, Gil, of us doing these at the same time like they did that or of people complaining about it because it just keeps happening. Like these one-off college football or whatever, it doesn't really matter the sport. But we think we can schedule these games at the same time. Like, no, people want to watch them both. And you're like, you're forcing them to choose. But then everybody complains afterward.
3: Lucas Caminero with a... Lucas Carnero, pardon me, with I'm getting ahead of myself to the Triple Crown thing, kicked a 48-yard field goal to win it for Ole Miss last night. A kick that would have been good from about 55.
4: Yeah.
3: Right down the pipe. But can we just give a shout-out? I know Trinidad Chambliss played great, but dude, I just want to give a shout-out to Lincoln Kienholz for Louisville. Lincoln Kienholz, it was just... No matter who was the quarterback at Ohio State, he was never going to start. Whether it was Kyle McCord, whether it was Will Howard, Julian Sayin, he was always in the background.
4: And he kind of looked like a bum in the first half.
3: He kind of looked like a bum in the first half, and then he went crazy in the second. So good on him.
4: I Trinidad Chambliss, though, like where's he listed at? 6'1", 6'2". I don't even know if he's actually that tall.
3: Yeah,
4: that kid's, and I know he's going to be what 25 by the time we play next year. He's getting a shot. He's getting a shot in the NFL, man. I'm not going to sit here and tell you he's going to be the first overall pick or go crazy about that. Just yet, it's a long football season to go, and oh boy, did that Arch Manning fella look pretty damn good on Saturday.
3: He looked great at the end of last year, too.
4: He did, but yeah. Chambliss, man, that kid, he's getting a shot. He's good.
3: He's great last year, too. Chris Felica, the Bear, live texting the show.
4: Oh, what, does he know something about college football or something?
3: No, it has nothing to do with the college football part. He's actually commenting on the Aaron Judge tweet, and he says, same thing with Sinner. We haven't seen him since Wimbledon.
4: Mm-hmm.
3: That's what he thinks.
4: Well, this is where, I could be talked into this because of our country club in sports. This is how they tend to handle things sometimes, right?
3: And it's totally star system.
4: Yes, very much.
3: Gordon Dye, what happened at the end of the Michigan-Western Michigan game made that hot dog eating contest clock look legit this 4th of July. You know what, Gordon? I'm actually angry that my deep investigative report, where I spent 10 minutes of my life on an isolated camera watching exactly how many hot dogs... What was the girl? Miki Sudo, what was her name?
4: Yeah, Miki
3: Sudo. How many she ate?
4: Yep.
3: It was 34. It was not 38 and a half. That was the biggest fix ever. Thank you, Gordon, for bringing it up again.
4: You know, we got a lot of texts about that. This is the most interesting part of that story to me, was we got a whole lot of texts from inside the gambling community.
3: Yes,
4: from
3: we
4: that.
3: Did. They were thrilled about
4: and
3: it.
4: There wasn't as much just public reaction, which I don't know. I felt was a little odd.
3: Pablo, once you're done with Kawhi and Magic and all those big kahunas.
4: Stacking plates.
3: Hot dogs, baby. Torch D, the one who put the satin in your panties. The best part of the weekend was when an already pissed off Todd Wishnev gave out under 46.5 in the Notre Dame game, and Wisconsin scored 0.7 seconds later. Walk it off, Todd. We love you. Las Vegas 504, yo, I want to wish you and Kelly, as well as the whole A&G crew, a happy Labor Day. Question for you and Kelly. What was your first ever job? The one that started your labor? Oh, I can tell you. Are we talking non-paid or paid?
4: Oh, I'm assuming paid.
3: Paid was telemarketing.
4: Really?
3: Yeah.
4: I went for a Tallahassee. I think it was one of like three real jobs I even actually considered. It was a telemarketing service for one of the political parties. I sat there for half a day and I was like, I can't do this job. It was terrible. So God bless you. Yeah. I was a bag boy and stocker at Publix supermarket. Still own stock today. It was one of the best jobs I ever had.
3: Yeah.
4: Kind of wish I could go back and do it right now.
3: Paid job, that's it. Yeah.
4: Best subs, that's right, Larry Mir. That is absolutely right. Buffalo chicken tender sub.
3: Giuseppe Beda. Go away, Guardians, go away. I couldn't sit it better myself. Auburnist, Kelly Bidlin, waiting on Kelly Bidlin's guessing college football line segment to return.
4: Oh, yeah.
3: Kelly's very silent.
4: We firing that up tomorrow?
3: Are we doing a water taste test today, by the way?
4: We are. Yeah, okay. Chris Foster's setting it all up.
3: We teased the water taste test. We got to have someone called me water sommelier the other day.
4: That was awesome.
3: Real quick here. This is some baseball standings because there are things you can bet on here. 3 weeks left in the season. Who will get the number one seed of the American League? Right now, the Rays have a 4-game lead over the Yankees and a 6.5-game lead over the Red Sox. The Rays are -450. Can they botch this? I don't think so. Oh, by the way, -500 to get the number one seed. Pardon me. That was the AL East we were just showing.
4: Yeah.
3: But same deal. Basically the same price. -500 on the Rays to get the number one seed. The Rays, you're wondering about strength of schedule down the stretch between the Rays, Yankees, and Red Sox. The Rays do have the 7th hardest remaining schedule by opponent aggregate win percentage. The Yankees and Red Sox. Red Sox are very middling, and so are the Yankees. They're like 16th and 18th. So, yes, that's the case you could make is that, based on remaining strength of schedule, I don't think it's a strong enough case, quite frankly.
4: Yeah, I guess this one is just, at this point, Gil, right? It's kind of just compare number one seed versus AL East odds.
3: Correct. I mean, the Rays do play. They play the Braves, they play the Yankees, they play the Phillies, they play the Red Sox, they play the Astros. I mean, they do have head-to-heads, right?
4: Mm-hmm.
3: They got 4 against the Yankees, 3 against the Red Sox. So, there's a case to be made if you think the Yankees can get there at +360. Red Sox have a little further to go, 6.5 back.
4: I mean, you're getting 10 more cents in the number one seed market for whatever reason on the Yankees.
3: Hmm. I still think
4: includes
3: it's the Rays.
4: White Sox, I guess.
3: We'll talk Rays when we get to Manager of the Year coming up. National League, odds to get the number one seed. This is much more of a log jam. Brewers, who are trying to get the best record in all of baseball, they're 88-56, as I mentioned moments ago. They're 1.5-game lead over the Dodgers. The Brewers are even money to get the number one seed in the NL. The Dodgers are +105. Isn't that amazing? After all said and done, they're the Dodgers chilling with a number two seed. Braves are only 2.5 behind the Brewers,
4: mm-hmm.
3: and then the Phillies and Cubs have a ways to go. Would you play the Braves? Is there a case for the Braves at +750?
4: Man, okay, so I like we basically said the same thing about this market, right, for like 2 months, 3 months.
3: Mm-hmm.
4: And it was, well, the Dodgers aren't going to try that hard for the one seed. They just want to buy, right? They just want to make sure they get a buy. But now it's late enough now, Gil.
3: Yes.
4: And we've got three teams within 2.5 games of each other. Like, I don't know that the Dodgers can play it the way that we thought they could play it 2 months ago. Of like, no. We're one of two that were so far separated at the top.
3: You're correct.
4: We don't have to worry about it. No, you got to try now to make sure you secure one of these things. So
3: Braves have the fifth hardest remaining schedule in baseball. Braves have 19 games left. They have the fifth hardest remaining schedule. They got to play the Rays, the Cubs, the Phillies, among other teams.
4: That's got to be baked into that price, right?
3: Yes, for sure. Brewers, 11th hardest. Guess where the Dodgers are?
4: They're easy.
3: Fifth easiest.
4: I mean, like this... I think you could make a case for the Dodgers or the Braves. I'm a little interested to bet in the Dodgers, actually.
3: Yeah. After all is said and done,
4: yeah,
3: Dodgers once again. Doyers.
4: And for months where I think we were thinking about it the right way, but I'm like, you're like, why would you bet the Dodgers in this market? They just care about getting a bye. Okay, it's become bunched up now.
3: In case you're wondering, to win the World Series, Dodgers are plus 185. Everybody else is 8-1 or longer.
4: That's wild.
3: Yeah.
4: Baseball. Somewhere Dinzik's got like a 3-1 ticket on the Dodgers. He's just been carrying around with him for 4 months.
3: I told you how excited I am to do the manager of the year stuff later.
4: Very excited. You have.
3: We'll come back. Wes Reynolds, among others. NFL next. Let's do it.
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3: 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Gil Alexander, Kelly Bedlund.
4: Yo!
3: Apparently this water taste test head-to-head is going to happen.
16: It's going to happen. It's going to happen.
3: Let's just see how sensitive the palate is to different kinds of water.
4: Evian, Fiji, Aquapana, and generic bottled water.
3: Aquapana and Evian will be tough to distinguish.
4: I'm going to go with generic casino bottled water. We'll call it that. They all have to come from the same places, right?
3: I'm not so sure about that. By the way, did you get the Greg Peterson reference earlier at all?
4: I don't know. It's an editing software.
3: Yeah,
4: apparently.
3: I was like, what are we talking
4: about? I don't know. We're old, man. Who knows? Yeah. I'm sure it's like a TikTok like editing thing or something like that.
3: We get tweets. Beat of the book. Always appreciate it. Best listeners in the game. This is from, let's see, Mike Zills Duke 90. Did we land on Alec Blocks or did Alec Blocks land on us? Did we land on Plymouth Rock? Was it? Plymouth Rock landed on us. The great Denzel Washington as Malcolm X in Spike Lee's Malcolm X. Jesse Welch, it's funny to hear all the hullabaloo. Great use of the word. He was complimenting himself. He said, it's funny to hear all the hullabaloo, parentheses, great use of the word, over the Michigan game. For us soccer fans, we're used to having no clue how much time is actually left in a game. Uh-huh. Yeah. We know. Not our football, though, Jesse. Cheap prop bets. Just have Pablo look into the judge thing. We'll get the truth. Michael Burns. How about another hot dog eating contest? The last was a hoot. Vegas conservative. Oh, that's for something else. Sorry about that. This is from Ryan Hyatt. Fact, if Gil and Kelly don't understand how big hot dog works by now as to what took place on July 4, 2026, you don't investigate big hot dog. Big hot dog investigates you. Tread lightly, my friends. Thanks for setting a great example for the youth of America and showing up to work today. Great show. Thank you, Ryan.
16: That's pretty funny.
3: Kev is mad.
4: I was told that as a kid. Yo, you don't mess with Oscar Mayer, all right? Take it easy.
3: Kev is mad at you. Says, quote, he's quoting you, says, includes the White Sox, I guess. Wow, Kelly, go White Sox. Did you say that? I
16: guess. Oh, yeah, we were talking about the one seed market.
3: Yeah. Montreal Max, Kelly and Gil, thank you for your service on Labor Day morning. And as we used to say, booking offshore, we're on when they're off. So now let's cash some tennis winners. Off from your lips to God, Montreal Max. Oh, and then Chance Copperbot letting me know, speaking of telemarketing, I too was one as a 17-year-old young man. Have you seen the 3-part docuseries Telemarketers with the dollar sign as the S on HBO? Came out in 2023, produced by Danny McBride. Highly recommend. No, I didn't see that.
4: Wow.
3: I remember like my
4: Danny McBride.
3: My second day doing telemarketing, some girl on the other end was like, I ain't buying what you're selling, but boy, you said... He was flirting. I was like, okay, I like this job. Boy, you sound good. Hey, I was like, hey.
16: That's not a job I could do, man.
3: Hey. Chris Heath, question is, which big MLB favorite do I not parlay with the SMU money line? Shots fired at Kelly's FSU Seminoles.
16: I keep checking in on that line. Have you done anything with this game tonight?
3: No.
16: Doing anything with it?
3: I have not. I'll be live, Ben.
16: Heavy 2.5s or cheap 3s available. What are we going, 2.75s? 2.75 out there. Yeah, 2.75s out there. I'm a little surprised we haven't seen the full move at some places to 3.5. Like, they're holding strong. They don't want to push this past the 3. Florida State at home catching points.
3: Describe your excitement level on your Seminoles this year. 0 to 10.
4: As low as it's been, and I don't know how long.
3: Okay. You sound like Wisconsin fans.
16: I mean, it was like you saw me after last week. I couldn't believe I had to sit here for as many months as I did with how many people come on this show one after another telling me about how crap this team is and how bad it was. And then how many texts I got during that game last week. Like, wow, Florida State's bad. It's like, well, y'all told me they were going to be bad. Like, what's the big surprise here? But, like, yeah, they looked really bad last week. I cannot imagine really betting that side here tonight.
3: You know what I keep thinking about? The Aaron Judge tweet. Pretty fascinating.
16: Yeah, it is.
3: Yeah. NFL week number one. We begin Wednesday night with the Super Bowl rematch between the Patriots and the Seahawks, followed by the next night, our time, from Melbourne, Australia, Niners and the Rams.
16: Are these tripping you up at all, by the way, about the whole Wednesday-Thursday thing?
3: A little bit.
16: Like, why are we playing the Australia game as early as possible?
3: Because we are, because the teams, they got to make it as early as possible so the teams get acclimated back as early as possible.
16: No, that's why is that game Thursday instead of Wednesday?
3: Oh, that I don't know.
16: Like, that's
3: that
16: my point.
3: I cannot tell you. So, Megapod after this show today, me, Todd Wishnev, Will Hill, Steve Fezzik is our first rotating guest of the year. 11 a.m. Pacific, 2 p.m. Eastern, the first Megapod. Year 16 of the Megapod. You believe that? Year 16.
16: Man. Wow.
3: That's like a significant portion of my life.
16: It's huge.
3: It's over a quarter of my life. I've got to come up with three plays, as we all do, right? This is very competitive. Todd claims one extra championship that he doesn't have, asterisk. So I got to come up with three games. I will tell you that I know what two of them are going to be, and there are ones on Wednesday and ones on Thursday.
16: Really?
3: Yes.
16: Okay, Seahawks.
3: Seahawks, correct, because I don't really see... Remember, the Seahawks almost shut them out of the Super Bowl.
16: I mean, that was a line that was, what, in no man's land, right? Wasn't that like 4.5?
3: Yeah.
16: Something like that in the Super Bowl at a neutral field. Now we're going to play this at Seattle, and you're laying 3.5.
3: Give it to me. Seahawks, tip of the cap to the Pats if I lose. Seahawks minus 3.5.
16: Yeah,
3: Wednesday
16: completely
3: night.
16: Understand that. I would lean that way. I don't think I'm going to end up betting it, but lean that way for
3: and
16: sure.
3: And then I am going to be betting, and by the way, these are all actual bets as well. I'm going to be betting the Niners plus the 3.5 in Australia against the Rams. Now, I know that we did the deep dive on the travel. Personally, I kind of dig the way the Rams are doing it, not acclimating to the time zone. Now, as the game approaches, I kind of am leaning back on the stat, though, that I uncovered, which is 17-9 against the spread for the team that arrives earlier. Those are the Europe games. I'll take the 3.5. We might be overcooking the Niners' injuries. We might be overcooking how great the Rams are going to be from the outset. Give me the 3.5. Give me the Niners.
16: Yep, we might be. I think that one's going to be a complete stay away for me.
3: I know
16: that's unexciting to start the season.
3: As far as the third play, by the way, I'm allowed to go total or side.
16: Mm-hmm.
3: Not really sure yet what I'm going to do with the third. Let's go to the Sunday. You want to do Sunday games?
16: Yeah, let's just roll through them.
3: Let's just go instant reaction to all the Sunday games and the Monday night. If we can flip back. Here we go.
16: We do have some line moves occurring here, too. I'll try to keep everybody updated on.
3: Let's go to the early games on Sunday. Saints at Lions. Lions favored by 7, total 49.5.
16: This is one of those. This has come off 7.5. I would still, early in the season, Lions got those couple injuries on the defensive side of the ball. It would be Saints kind of like the over too, but I know that that total has gone up a couple points. This was like 46.5 last week, up to 49.5.
3: I also, of course, ask a question on the Megapod, among others, which is the game you want no part of on the side.
16: Yeah, I love that.
3: Bears at Panthers might be a candidate. I want absolutely nothing to do with this game.
16: Okay, have not bet yet, Gil. If I'm going to, it's probably going to need to be soon, though. This would be absolutely Bears or pass for me. I think I'm going to square bear lay the favorite on the first week with the Chicago Bears. Not high on this Panthers team, high on this Bears offense, as we've talked about all offseason here. Think I'm going to lay a 2.5, but I haven't gotten to it yet.
3: Anything you'd like to say about Bryce Young before?
16: We have no idea if he's any good at football or not, and I don't think he is, Gil.
3: This will never be not funny to me. Bills at Texans, the marquee matchup of Sunday. I don't want to touch it.
16: Definitely lean to the under. I'm a little surprised this has not budged off of 44.5 for like months now. I teased up Texans with the Jags. Did that a couple weeks ago. I will be teasing up the Bills as well, assuming this flips to the Texans side. I think we close Texans favorite. What do you think on that?
4: line move on that game.
3: You know what? I'm never good at predicting that in the end.
16: I think with all the Texans love we've heard.
3: On a 1.5, I could never predict.
4: Yeah, I think we jumped the fence, and this is, I mean, there's some Texans favored on the board right now, like 1 point, but I think it's pretty consensus Texans by the time we kick off.
3: Ravens at Colts. Ravens -3.5 at the Colts.
4: I could only take the Colts here. I don't think I'm going to, but this Colts team getting back from what we saw last year, right? Remember how they started the season last year? Ravens 3.5 on the road they're laying week one? I don't think it's going to be a bet for me. It might end up being a contest play on Indy, though.
3: Falcons and Steelers, by the way, our great national nightmare is over. Tua Tagovailoa is the starting quarterback for the Atlanta Falcons.
4: Oh, thank gosh.
3: Yeah. I said I don't want to touch it. I don't want no part of it.
4: But, this is like a 3.25 on the board. There are juiced threes or light 3.5s on the Steelers, 42.5 the total. Lean under Gill, and then, man, I still think that Falcons +3.5 is where I'd go. But man, I've heard a lot of people I respect not like the Falcons too much here.
3: In the interest of time, the remaining early games on Sunday: Bucks at Bengals, Bengals favored by 3.5. Jets at Titans, Titans favored by 1.5. Browns at Jags, Jags favored by 7.5. Not fun, not fun, not fun to me.
4: Oh, I've got plays in all of them.
3: Okay.
4: Jets in a teaser. You mentioned the Jags one, right? Jags in a teaser I've got with the two teasers, with the Texans and with the Jets. Jags line on the move. We are pretty much back to 8 everywhere. There are 8.5s hitting the board now as well. That's one of the bigger standouts here for me that I've seen this morning. And then Bucks, Bengals, I'm on the under 51.5. That is 50.5 most places right now. It's all three of those games I'm involved in.
3: All right, we'll save the late games for after the break.
4: Yeah.
3: All right.
4: We got time.
3: Okay. There's Kelly's bets, by the way. Let's flash those up on the screen. These are the ones you just talked about?
4: Yeah, everything I've made so far. So Jags, Jets, teaser, Jags, Texans, teaser. Again, I'll probably include the Bills if that if the favorite flips in that game. But that will be it, though. I don't like to play a ton of teasers out of the gate. You know how it is. It's a parlay still. There's a lot of surprises in week one. Just look back to what happened in college football. I love betting teasers. I'm more careful with them, though, early in the season. Under 51.5 on Bucks Bengals, and then catching the 3 at 120 with the Broncos on Monday.
3: Steve the Proxy tells me Canva is an easy-to-use design platform for creating graphics, presentations, videos, social posts, logos, and marketing content. I use it for my podcast call. Yeah, but what percentage of the audience knew that reference?
4: I don't know, man.
3: 3.7%?
4: That's what I was thinking.
3: We got to pick our survivor play, too. Have you signed up for contest yet?
4: I'm in!
3: Oh, thank God. Coming back.
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16: Yes,
3: on
16: seriously.
3: This Labor Day, it don't stop. We love y'all.
16: Shout out to everybody working today, or yeah, just listening to us, watching us at home, man.
3: Vacation Kitty, Kelly throwing down facts. Publix, one of the best places to work in anonymous polls in Florida, and the stock he referred to as private.
16: Mm-hmm.
3: That speaks volumes in terms of we care about our employees. They introed soft bread recently. Italian is fire now, broskies. There you go.
16: What does soft bread mean?
3: Would you like to make your claim about your cash registering prowess?
16: I was one of the fastest cashiers in the state of Florida when I was like 17. Does that surprise you at all?
3: No, because I've never seen a man more aggressive on a keyboard than this guy.
16: Hey, man, you put a challenge in front of me? Let's go, baby. Let's go.
3: Oh, man.
16: Nobody's outworking me. Nobody.
3: Steve the Proxy says, thanks to Chris Valica for commenting on his tweet on a numbers game and confirming he's not insane about Aaron Judge. Big fan. Chuckism 1. Here's an idea. Segment sponsored by Publix called Put It in the Bag, where Kelly gives out his picks.
16: I do miss that place, man.
3: I think we should have a segment where you type out your picks and we have the audio full blast. Crank it up. Uncle Bush.
16: Look, Chris Felica gives me a run for my money, though, man.
3: Oh, yeah.
16: During the breaks? Oh, boy. He wasn't messing around on Friday.
3: Uncle Bush, Kelly asking for trouble from the Nathan's Hot Dog Cartel, mentioning Oscar Mayer in regards to Big Hot Dog. Let's see here. Mine 0620-62073. Frankie Unders.
16: Hi, oh, stole my Twitter handle.
3: Since everyone is already picking the Rams to have this remarkable season, is it safe to take the under on both Puka and Stafford season-long totals? The way it sounds, they should be 13-0 already, have the number one seed, and rest all the starters. I'm with you, Mine 062073, if that is your real name.
16: Okay, this is not my original point. I heard someone bring this up, but I can't get it out of my head. The Stafford back thing we've talked about, right? Mm-hmm. This time last year, a whole concern leading into the season. Matthew Stafford in this back, is it going to be able to hold up? Is Puka Nacua the most important player for this team?
3: Offensively.
16: And his ability to keep his nose clean, stay in the game, and be able to actually play this season?
3: Offensively, yes.
16: I kind of think so, too.
3: Yeah.
16: And I put it as a whole just because this defense can be all level great all they want, but if this offense falls apart, they're not going anywhere.
3: Recently spotted at a bar mitzvah, I believe, mm-hmm. doing a little rehab tour.
16: I just think that Davante Adams, for as great of a season as he had last year, right? I do think that he is a more limited player as he gets older.
3: Oh, there's no question.
16: And they just used him perfectly last year, and I think they will continue. But as far as the guy that moves the chains for this team, it is very much Puka Nacua, and I know you've loved him for years.
3: Yep.
16: But I thought that was a very interesting point about this Rams team.
3: You know this Anastasia Potapova match right here on the screen?
16: Oh,
3: Anastasia Potapova on her fifth face playing this match right now.
16: Good for her.
3: John Massey, least excited I've been for an NFL season. Thanks, Jets. Sorry about that, John.
16: I mean, like, really? This year?
3: Hasn't even started yet.
4: But you're a Jets fan. This could be like every year. Why is this year so different?
3: Why is this night different from all other nights? Because we eat matzah. Gizzy. Judge would not be allowed in the dugout on the field or travel with the team if suspended, so don't put the greatest clean home run hitter in Major League Baseball near an asterisk and not allowed in postseason. Oh, no one's suggesting that...
4: that he is officially...
3: that it's official. I think you misunderstood, Gizzy. Las Vegas 514 comes back. He goes, yo, another Labor Day question. If you were not doing the job you do now, what would you be doing? Old chillin'.
4: Yeah, it was same old thing. Just be like, I'm sure like a lot of people out there, it'd be like a Sunday instead of a Monday.
3: Was sleeping through 4:55 a.m.?
4: Yeah.
3: Ray in Texas, good morning. Y'all want to know how I know the White Sox and the Astros aren't going to win the divisions? Because I have huge numbers on them to win their divisions. Why can't they just win some games and run away with it? Why, gambling gods? Why? Chris Heath, even knowing the Candler reference, the humor was quite the reach as well. I don't understand. Chris of St. Bart's, first Roxy, now Bob. Hurt not having those college football win futures. Yeah, Roxy used to give out Major League Baseball season win totals. Bob used to give out college football season win totals. Now no more. You remember what Roxy's story was? Roxy was like, Gil, I'll come on every year until I have a losing season.
4: Yeah.
3: He was like 6-0, 5-1, 4-0, whatever he was. And then he went like 2-3 and he never came back. Promise is a promise.
4: Mm-hmm.
3: NCI95 Gambler. Hey, guys. Talking about contests, did you guys join Grandissimo with your boy Matt Brown? LFG. How about your boy Matt Brown, Grandissimo?
4: Look at him.
3: That's all you got to say?
4: Look at him. He texted me yesterday. Yeah. I haven't really got a chance to talk to him about it. I know he was sniffing around it for a few months. I don't really know how it all came together so quick.
3: Oh, just call me Skip, says. The Canva reference joke was a swing and miss from Hoops. With that said, I believe the majority of your audience understood the reference but didn't find it funny. I'm disappointed. Nor dating update today. I know, I let you down. Just call me Skip. Darren Frazier, come on, Gillian Kelly. Everybody knows the Canva reference. Just like we all knew your head could grow and your cap size increase without the use of steroids. Happy Labor Day, boys. And Bruce Dobing. Gil, it's called daylight savings time for a reason. The system saves the big faves while beating the daylights out of the minnows. Talk about college football. Back to the late games.
4: Ugh, daylight savings time. Thinking about that driving in today.
3: It's coming.
4: It's the perfect level of sun out right now for my drive in.
3: It's perfect. Real quick, late games. Commanders at Eagles. Eagles favored by 5.5. Totals 44.5.
4: Lean under. I don't think I'm going to play anything with that, though.
3: Packers at Vikings. Vikings favored by 1.5. 46.5.
4: Yeah, a lot of Vikings love this summer. This line has moved the Vikings way throughout the summer. I don't think I'm going to do anything here. This is another one probably lean under.
3: Dolphins at Raiders. I think the Dolphins are going to stink, but why would I not jump on the Raiders then? Because I have no idea what I'm talking about at this point. Before the season starts.
4: I think I'm using a survivor entry on the Raiders.
3: Oh, I will do that.
4: Yeah.
3: That's a different story.
4: I'm in with three, Gil. In with three, signed up this weekend.
3: So you're going Chargers, Raiders, and? Or two Chargers, one Raiders?
4: Probably Jags.
3: Jags, okay. Speaking of the Cardinals.
4: I really hate to be that boring. I think week one's relatively easy for how I'm going to play it.
3: Cardinals at Chargers. Chargers favored by 10.5. Cardinals are nothing here for me.
4: Yeah, take the 10.5.
3: But Chargers in survivor, for sure. That'll be the most selected team. Sunday night, Cowboys at Giants. Cowboys only, in quotes, favored by 2.5. A little surprised by that?
4: Yeah, this is another one. Another one of the old square bear sides I'm looking at. Cowboys laying 2.5 at the Giants. I like them and the Bears. I've been saying it for weeks. I haven't bet either one of them yet. I don't really know what's holding me back. But, you know, it's week one. You don't got to go crazy.
3: And then Broncos at Chiefs. Chiefs favored by 3 Monday night. I just don't know what my third game's going to be. I really don't.
4: I'm surprised you're not with me on this Broncos side. Give me the full 3, and there. Look, it's a lot of juice. 2.5s out there, mainly where we're at. Couple 3s still on the board. I took 3 minus 120. Played that last week. I think this Broncos team is better than this Chiefs team heading into the season. I really like what they got on the defensive side of the ball. I think the Chiefs got some things to work through. I'm never going to count out Patrick Mahomes and the Chiefs being there at the end of the season, but I think to start the year. I like how Broncos finish things up. You get Bo Nix back here. Can't wait for this game, but I'll give me the full 3 with the Broncos.
3: Want to squeeze in some country clubbing?
4: Yeah, let's do it.
3: Country clubbing, let's go.
4: Hit the club.
3: On a special abbreviated edition of country clubbing. We have a couple of tennis props here. As the back half of the round of 16 has begun with Potapova versus Andreeva. Big 3 versus the field on the ladies' side. Big three versus the field. Świątek, Sabalenka, and Coco, minus 150. We got 12 players left as of this moment. Versus the field. The field is plus 110 coming back. Świątek, Sabalenka, Gauff. I think the minus 150 is properly priced.
16: Okay. I wanted to do both of these with you because I was wondering if I could get two different answers, and I think I will.
3: You will.
16: Yeah.
3: Big two versus the field, even though Iga has one more match to play, and it's a tough one today, starts very soon, I would still take the field at minus 165.
16: Isn't
3: that Because I'm getting Iga and nine other players.
16: Okay. Sabalenka and Coco got to be on two different halves.
3: I can never remember.
16: I'm sorry. Throw this out. I would assume they are, right? Because you're doing the big two versus the field. So I'm assuming they are. Well, Gil checks this. But you take out those two. In the field, you're getting Iga, who's 5-1, Pagula, who's 6-1, Mirandrava, Lena Rybakina,
3: Sabalenka and Gauff, different sides.
16: Different sides. Yeah, okay. Which makes sense.
3: Gauff is on the Iga side.
16: Osaka 20-1. Like, there are a lot.

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8: Yo!
7: In the hizzy, overlooking the world's largest sports book here at Circa. Look at that. On a Labor Day. Happy Labor Day to you. Hope you're having a good time this morning. Hope you don't have to work.
9: Well, the proxies took the day off.
7: It's
9: only 2 days before kickoff.
7: Well, it's still early. They got about a half hour to get here, yeah. I think. Okay, before we get to Wes Reynolds, and by the way, still to come up, MLB Manager of the Year deep dive coming up. Before we do that, the first of two water taste tests. Now, here's the deal. This came up last week because I've become a water snob more and more as the years go on, and Fiji has dropped. Fiji was once my number one water. It has dropped all the way to 3. I prefer Evian and Aquapana over Fiji these days.
9: And I don't want to say I challenged you.
7: It kind of did.
9: Well, I've challenged you on your take, because I just think Fiji's still better. Right.

0: Right.
1: And these casinos are killing me in town. I don't know what Fiji did to these casinos, but they keep getting kicked out of every single one, it feels like.
0: Well, so what we're doing here, so Kelly and I each have two cups of water in front of us, cup one, cup two. Both of our cup ones are the same brand of water, as is the case with both of our cup twos. We're going to see, we're going to only do this one more time later, but for our first one here, we're each going to take a sip of one, we're each going to take a sip of two, and then we're going to try to guess which waters these are.
1: We got four waters in the running.
0: Fiji,
1: Evian, Aquapana, and your regular casino water.
0: Garden varieties casino.
1: Garden variety casino bottled water.
0: Sip of number one.
1: Sip of number one.
0: There we go.
1: Drum roll, please.
2: He took multiple sips.
0: Interesting. Sip of number two. Sip of number two. It's great radio, by the way.
1: Yeah.
0: Great radio.
1: Yep. Well, that's smooth right there.
0: Really?
1: Number two is the casino generic bottled water.
0: Yeah, number two is the worst.
1: Number one,
0: number two,
1: I think, is Aquapana.
0: Number one is either Evian or Aquapana. Number two is the casino water.
1: You gotta make a call right now. Just write it down, because we got to do three or four later.
0: Okay. Let's just get the results of this one right now before we get to Wes.
2: Oh, you don't want to? But then what if we're wrong?
0: Oh, there's
1: more.
0: We gotta do two more.
1: All right,
0: we'll write them down. We'll do it later. Boy, this is exciting. I thought we were gonna get the results here. I want instant gratification.
1: No, we gotta do it again at 9 o'clock.
0: Okay, Wes. Two was garden variety.
1: Yeah, we're both of us. Yeah, generic casino.
0: I can't really tell between Aquapana and Evian. I'll say Aquapana for one.
1: I'm gonna go Aquapana too.
0: Yeah.
1: Okay. So number two is clearly Evian.
0: Not Evian. Yeah. No.
1: But it will be
0: clearly. Yeah, the worst. Wes Reynolds joins us now, courtesy of the Progressive Guest Line. He joins us now from his lair somewhere here in the desert. You can follow him on Twitter at WesReynolds1. That's the number one. And, of course, Wes, big Indiana fan. And Indiana starts with a glorious victory, as I'm sure you expected them to do so. How you doing, Wes?
3: I'm well, guys. For my water choice, I have to go with what, now because I'm drinking more water with this new diet, I have the wide mouth bottle thing, so I have to go with the Body Armor, because I don't like the little small bottles, because I like to chug it, because I'm not a big water drinker, so it's like a new habit now.
1: Yeah.
3: Because I'm drinking, I drink a lot of caffeine, but I'm trying to drink more water, so it's like I need to have something that's chuggable.
1: Mm-hmm.
3: I don't enjoy little cups of water. I'm just like, hey, get it done, man. I got to have my 2 liters a day and, chug it. So it's Body Armor.
0: Wow.
1: I'm going to recommend those Prime hydration drinks are great, Wes, but I know what you mean. Those got the bigger mouth too.
0: No, that was the most interesting comment about the waters last week, is someone said one of the reasons I like Evian, but probably I'm adding to what he's saying, but probably don't notice it, is the size of the actual hole at the top of the bottle.
1: Mm-hmm.
0: Yeah. Interesting. Anyway, Wes, give me your, let's start with the obvious. Your take on the Western Michigan ending. What would you add to that conversation?
3: I just it's more of an emotion. I just feel so sorry for Western Michigan and those kids, because it's like, you compete for a conference championship in the MAC and whatnot, and you try to get to a bowl game and get a win, but that is what that team would be remembered by. And they'd be doing reunions 20 and 30 and 40 years from now, like, we won at Michigan, at the Big House. You would be remembered forever, and I felt like it was just taken away from them, and that just, to me, there was no way there could be any time on that clock for that to happen. Underwood, give him credit, he heaved it down there, but, I felt that they got screwed. I mean, I don't know any other way to phrase it. I felt that Western Michigan really got the short end of the stick there and got some home cooking.
0: Of all the, I won't even say blue bloods, but of all the, top favorites in college football, top 10 teams, let's say, all hugely favored, which is the one, besides Michigan, which is the team that you felt the most concern for, even in victory? Would it be Oregon against Boise State?
3: Not really, because I think Boise's a good team, actually. So, I kind of like them a little bit against Memphis this week. And what's a great matchup between who could potentially get that G6 playoff spot week three out there in Boise. I think Boise's an actual good team. I'd say who gave me maybe the most concern. That's actually a very hard question. Now, maybe Ole Miss from last night. And not that Louisville's not a good team. That was the only ranked versus ranked team that or game that we saw all weekend. But Ole Miss in the secondary, man, because you had that quarterback, so Lincoln Kienholz.
0: Yeah,
3: Lincoln Kienholz was really struggling in the first half. Of course, he's the Ohio State transfer. It's like he couldn't even compete a pass in the flat. And then all of a sudden, he's just throwing bombs down the field against these guys. That Ole Miss secondary, a little leaky when you go ahead and you're going to play, Gunnar Stockton and Arch Manning and Sam Leavitt and all the good quarterbacks there in the SEC. And that's got to be rectified, I think, in a hurry for Pete Golding.
0: Jason Garrett was in mid-season form in the Notre Dame game. I think it was the first quarter. Wisconsin had a fourth and short. Will Hill was pointing this out. And Jason Garrett, first thing he goes, this is the first big decision for Wisconsin. Yeah, I'd kick here just like they're doing right here. It's like in one sentence, right, in one breath, going, covering all his bases. I'm like, oh, God, we're back.
3: And Somebody had an observation about Jason Garrett. Like, every time he does a game, it seems like it's like a, I don't know, like an HR training session. Doesn't it? Like the just the way that he talks.
1: Oh, you mean like as him, like, as the presenter? Yes.
3: Yes.
1: That is a great call, actually. He's like the guy day one who's like taking you through everything to get ready for work. Yeah, for sure.
0: Can we show Wes these conference props to make the college football playoff, if you could, guys? I briefly touched on these earlier, and my lean was on the chalk in each one of these conferences, and I'm curious, this is how many teams will make the college football playoff. Obviously, you got to account for Notre Dame as one of the teams. You got to account for the fifth best conference winner as another one of these teams. But here you go, ACC, Big 12, Big 10, SEC, all of these lined. I'm probably leaning to the favored side on each of this. ACC under 1.5, Big 12, under 1.5, Big 10, under 3.5, SEC over 3.5. If I am wrong about any of those, which is it?
3: It might be Big Ten getting
0: That's
3: 4.
0: That's the one I would think.
3: It might be the over there, because I think, look, the top three, Ohio State, Oregon, Indiana, whatever order you want to put them in, and we've been talking about it all summer, who is going to be that fourth team? Is it going, Michigan doesn't look like they're like a great candidate, at least right now, even though I did take them. I did take them. That went to 6.5. I was like, okay, this has gone a little bit too far. Everybody's down on Michigan. So I took them at home against Oklahoma this week. But Penn State looked very impressive. I know week one against Marshall. And I think USC, like the first week against San Jose State, they did not show much on offense. So San Jose State covered again in the second half. So everybody's like, oh, man, USC, they're laying too much to Fresno State. And then they play Friday night and shut them out. And, it's a new defense that Gary Patterson is coordinating there. And we know Maiava is a Heisman candidate. They're still going to be really good offensively. So I think USC, at least from week one, and it's going to change week to week, USC is probably that team that could be the fourth team out of the Big Ten.
0: SMU, FSU tonight. Any play from you, Wes?
3: Oh, man. They're just daring me to lay SMU. And I don't like being dared in a standalone game, because everybody is down on Florida State, as Kelly well knows, a proud Seminole. When is what's Mike Norvell's buyout? I don't know if Kelly has looked up at MikeNorvellBuyout.com and knows that answer. But, it's just like, oh, because they didn't look very good against New Mexico State in week one. Like, they never even came close to covering that big number. And it's like, there's no shame in that. That doesn't mean you're bad. Like, week one, you're probably going to be a little bit sluggish, a little bit sloppy. Even my Hoosiers were against North Texas, mainly in the first half. But I'm going to pass for now. But they're going to try to dare me to take this ugly dog on a Monday night standalone game.
1: If this hits 3.5 anywhere, this immediately gets smacked back to 3, right, Wes?
0: Yeah.
3: Yeah, I think so.
0: Yeah.
3: I think so. I think it's just going to dance around that key number here. So, but people are down on Florida State. They just don't look like the Seminoles of old,
0: Mm-hmm. Well, I know. Wes will join us for another segment. He's kind enough to do so. We'll talk about week 2 in college football, see if he has anything that he's looked at there. And week 1 in the National League.
1: Come on.
0: Let's go. Is this happening?
1: 2 days.
0: Coming back on a numbers game at Visa, the Sports Betting Network.
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5: 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Still to come, not only some more Wes Reynolds, but also Justin Emery. A little later on.
7: Pumped, man.
5: Talking about MLB strikeout leader prop of the day, which he has just been killing.
7: Mm-hmm.
5: Can't wait to have him in studio. And a deep dive into MLB Manager of the Year, which should be fun. But first, water samples 3 and 4. Ready?
7: Yes.
5: Oh, the drum roll.
7: Drum roll, please. Thank you, Chris Bananas Foster.
5: Three. Here we go, number three.
7: Three. It's got weak legs. Mm. Not many notes.
5: Hmm. Interesting. Interesting.
7: I have no idea.
5: I'm on to four.
7: I had no idea. Real clean and crisp.
5: Right, okay. Four. Three is Evian, four is Fiji. All mine are in.
7: Great. Oh, man, four really threw me off.
5: I'm going three Evian, four Fiji. All right.
7: Continue with Wes. I have no idea.
5: How are these being revealed? Well, we'll find out.
7: The crew's got it.
5: But when are they going to tell us later? They're going to tell us now. Okay. Wes Reynolds joins us once again. We're workshopping this segment. We really didn't think.
7: I thought four was going to be make things more clear for me. It didn't. It just confused me more.
5: Yeah. I'm pretty. Listen. All I want to by this is to know that number two was the bad one. If that's the case, I think I'm satisfied with the results. But I'm pretty confident in what I have. 1, 2, 3, and 4. Wes Reynolds, kind enough to join us for a second segment. Again, you can follow him at Wes Reynolds 1. That's the number one. Wes, have you looked ahead to College Football Week 2 yet?
8: I have. I played a few plays yesterday as the numbers were coming out. And, you know, week two is always the week where we've now seen everybody. So it's kind of like, okay, you know, is it an overreaction or an underreaction to what we saw in week one? And, you know, I mentioned earlier that when that went to 6.5, I did take a little Michigan just on principle. It's sure to look stupid now that you have Kyle Whittingham saying today, well, Bryce Underwood's our quarterback, like basically paraphrasing what he said right now. So it's like, okay, there's a possibility you might have a $10 million a year backup.
5: That's
8: like,
5: right.
8: Okay, but you know, I will say one thing in watching that game. It's like the evaluation now, and that's why you're seeing all of these teams with a select few, like Ohio State with Julian saying, you almost don't develop your quarterbacks anymore. You let them go somewhere else and develop, and then you just buy them if you're one of the bigger programs. Mm-hmm. And then you just get a portal quarterback because you never know, you know, if you miss on that evaluation on a kid out of high school. And you give that kid a bunch of money, and he's got a lot of hype, and he's a 5-star recruit and all that, kind of like Underwood at Michigan. Then you're kind of thinking, well, what do we have right now? Like, he really hasn't developed. He really hasn't improved all that much. So, you know, that's why these guys, you know, they go work portal now, I think, for the quarterbacks by and large.
5: They work portal now, and then my brain goes to a completely different subject, which is the whole LSU and, you know, Lane Kiffin and these guys coming back. From the pros, will they, you know, what's the final ruling going to be on that? Will they allow in these 5 for 5, will they allow players from the class of 2022 or that entered in 2022 participate in that? It's all non-amateurism, right? Let's not act like it's something mm-hmm. else, and let's not act outraged by that either. So it's all in the same bucket. Let us just acknowledge what we are watching is true free agency and nothing amateurism about it. So let's sort
8: but
5: of
8: one
5: behave
8: thing I will say, that's why I think it's like rich when I'm sure if you're watching the coverage and the games over the weekend, you saw Nick Saban and the Save College Sports Act ads. It's like these guys, though, that had the advantage all these years are so ticked off that you get teams like Indiana now that can figure it out. You know, that's like, hey, you know, we can get this structure and this NIL and revenue sharing set up and, you know, do it within the rules. And you know, all their advantage is mad. So all these SEC guys, they are so ticked off about this that everybody else can play that game now.
6: I freaking love it. I love it. Kelly's very, very, Kelly is, by the way, if you've noticed that Kelly Bidlin is silent, he is pondering the water.
7: I got so thrown by number four. I am completely redoing my whole order right
6: now. Wow, man. Oh, you're not allowed to do that.
7: Now this is messing with my head, though, because I'm 1-3. No matter what gets revealed here today, this morning, number one and number three were clearly the two best tasting.
6: Yeah.
7: That's the conclusion I've come to.
6: And those were either the Aquapano or the Evian.
7: So that's why I'm throwing out Aquapano. I think it's Evian or Fiji's 1-3. Sorry. You continue.
8: He's going through the alkaline in his mind right now.
7: That's right, Wes.
8: To see what it is.
7: Well, then there's other things getting in my head, right? Of like, you know how often I drink the generic casino water? Like, maybe that tastes more normal to me. I don't know.
5: All right, Wes. We're done with college football. I want to go to week one of the NFL. What did, or unless you have others in college football, did you have anything else in college football for us?
8: A couple others I'll just mention really quickly. I did play North Texas at home against UNLV, and that's on the move. I think there's still some five out there. Not deceiving me looking at it, there were some six. North Texas, by the way, is who played my alma mater, Indiana, and they actually outyarded Indiana. And had the ball for like 37 minutes of the game. Taven Jackson, the former Hoosier quarterback, is now the starter there at North Texas. This is just a tough deal for UNLV, right? They have all these G6, you know, playoff hopes. They get beat at home at Memphis. They go to Hawaii and do get a win late Saturday night in a very windy conditions, very low scoring game, by the way. And now they got to go all the way to Dallas area, to Denton County, and play North Texas. Like, this is tough travel in a week. You know, you go all the way back out to Hawaii, and then you come home, then you got to go back on the road. So North Texas taking the points at home against UNLV for me.
5: Okay. Let's go to, in the interest of time, let's go to week one in the National Football League. It is upon us, a little more than 48 hours away from the Super Bowl rematch between the Seahawks and the Patriots, though this one in Seattle, or at Seattle, I should say. What have you bet so far? What are you thinking about betting? What have you done so far? Let's start there.
8: Couple totals I played. I played the over in the Ravens Colts game. The defense, I'm a little worried about that secondary, and the Colts, really the pass rush hasn't been there. And plus, this is a new deal with the new man taking over for the Ravens, of course, Minter. Yeah, I think that this is going to be probably a high-scoring game. Daniel Jones did not play in the preseason, but he should be good to go for week number one. I did bet the over in the Ravens Colts here, and also the under in the Packers Vikings. But in terms of sides, I know we've had like months to work to look at these, but it almost seems, you know, you don't want to get into like analysis or paralysis by analysis, I should say, with these, you know, where it's like we start overthinking them now because it's like you want to get off to a good start, right? Mm-hmm. And these things have been up since April and May, and it's like, am I missing something here? What am I not doing? So you get worried about it. So it's like, I think you got to just stick with your convictions. Like one of the things my convictions are telling me is that game in Australia, whole world's going to bet the Rams, no question about it, based on what they have. And the 49ers have had awful news this summer, you know, of course, let alone their owner getting busted for doing something there in the state of Ohio, and the Kyle Shanahan car accident as well. But I think that number's going up, so I think you can wait on it. I'm going to take the 49ers here against the Rams. Shanahan has gotten the better of this matchup by and large, as you well know, Gil, over the last several seasons.
5: Yeah, it's what is it? A lifetime? It's 11-7. By the way, lifetime 11-7 straight up. Mm-hmm. Anyway, between Shanahan and McVay, the Rams did win in the McVay Shanahan matchup, the only postseason game. But yeah, 11-7 lifetime term in favor of Shanahan. You and I are completely aligned on everything you've said. One, the only two games I really have any conviction on are Seattle laying the points Wednesday, the Niners taking the points in Melbourne Thursday night our time. Much of the sort of narrative that you're talking about, I believe in too. Everything about the Niners, we could be overcooking their injuries. We could be overcooking just how good the Rams are right out of the gate. And so, and with the travel that sort of neutralizes all of that, right, which has historically favored teams that have come early. I love the Niners plus the points. But Sunday, Wes, I'm with you on the sides. I look at all of them. I got to come up with a third for the Megapod. I got to come up with a third, fourth, and fifth for Millions. I'm looking at those right. Like glary-eyed. I'm like, glazed eyes. I'm like, I don't know. I really don't know. Not a lot of conviction.
8: This is just one of those weeks, man, where it's like, go 3-2.
5: Yes.
8: And 3-2 weeks don't win you these contests, but go 3-2 in week one, and you're at least like, okay, I didn't go like the over. I didn't go right. The donut over 5. So go 3-2 and be happy with it.
5: Wes, sorry to subject you to the water taste test, but that's how the cookie crumbled today. I appreciate your time, man. Thank you.
8: No, I enjoyed it. You guys are working there on Labor Day. Put the Norma Rae union sign
5: that's
8: up.
5: That's right.
8: Man. To protest these hostile conditions.
5: What do you know about Norma Rae, Kelly?
7: Not a mucho.
5: Sally Field. Thank you, Wes. Appreciate it. Coming back.
8: You got it.
5: Whole bunch of baseball, including a manager deep dive next.
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6: 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Gil Alexander, Kelly Bidlin, live from Circa Resort Casino, downtown Las Vegas, MLB Manager of the Year, deep dive coming up. Justin Emery on today's strikeout prop and just his evolution as a bettor. He has been killing this daily strikeout prop, the strikeout leader, I should say, for all major league starting pitchers. We'll get his analysis on his evolution as a bettor to get to this.
7: No pressure today.
6: No pressure whatsoever. Of course, if he doesn't get it today, people are going to be like, he sucks. He's been awesome at this, so we'll get to it. But first, without further ado, ladies and gentlemen, Kelly and I did a water taste test because apparently I'm a water snob and I was challenged on being able to discern the difference between different waters.
7: We didn't get to that point. Was it Friday?
6: Yeah.
7: I don't even know if I challenged you, but you claimed you could taste the difference in these.
6: Between your garden variety casino water and the bottled good stuff?
7: Yes.
6: Yes.
7: Yeah.
6: 100%.
7: Well, and you said Evian versus Fiji.
6: Yeah, and Fiji to me had just dropped below Evian for me. Yeah.
7: And after I boldly agreed with you, and then I walked back on the show, I remember, I was like, actually, once we do this with four, and I feel this way right now, four cups of water have no freaking clue. Right, so I've changed my mind.
6: Before we reveal, so for one, two, three, four, I had in order Aquapana.
7: Okay, I have changed that to Evian. I'm going Evian.
6: Okay, that could be Evian too. Aquapana and Evian, I can't make a distinction between. They're both really good.
7: Really?
6: Yeah.
7: Okay, so I kind of had that issue too.
6: The main point for me is that two is the horrible stuff.
7: I'm with you.
6: And I think four is the Fiji.
7: I went
6: two, one and three are interchangeable.
7: Two generic, three Fiji. That's where you went Evian?
6: Yes.
7: We both really liked three. Three Fiji, four Aquapana.
6: Okay. And the results are in. Here they are.
7: So wrong.
6: Oh my God. That is so bad. Dude, I didn't get one right. And the bad stuff was the Evian. Number two was so clearly the worst.
7: It was clearly the worst.
6: Oh, man. So what does that tell me? Does that tell me that I am being, my brain is being completely influenced by the bottle and also by the nature of the water coming into the mouth, by the size of the bottle. This has ruined my life. This is awful.
7: I knew this was going to happen. As soon as we both said that about two, I knew it was going to happen. That was either going to be Fiji or Evian.
6: I don't know what
7: sure.
6: You guys... Did you guys do something to number two, by the way? Did you guys do something to it? Nothing. They say nothing. Wow. Ladies and gentlemen, turns out I know nothing about water.
7: Well, I stand by what I said last segment. One in three clearly tasted the best.
6: This is Kelly. By the way, this is Kelly.
7: Wow, this is creepy.
6: Kelly.
7: Is this during Wes Reynolds?
6: Me and Wes are talking.
7: Larry raising the roof.
6: This
7: back
6: is.
7: There.
6: Look at your face. You're so. You're like, oh, I don't know.
7: Yep.
6: Well, let me try this one again because now that I'm 100 pounds plus less. Maybe, wait a minute. I'm confused. Let me type something
7: I
6: out.
7: I'm
6: changing my answer. So Gil is doing this interview. He's actually earning the money here. That's just okay. There you go.
7: Oh man,
6: see, I'm devastated.
7: The
6: by
7: crew
6: this.
7: Likes to mess around and have fun, but then it's like, okay, now I know what you can do if I need something in 3 minutes. Got it.
6: Can we shout out the crew? First of all, Chris Foster, who took my phone, ran down, got the water, ran back. And then he put together this graphic, the ANG blind water test with these beautiful bottles up here, which apparently I know nothing about.
7: I wish I could say I was more shocked. This was always going to be difficult.
6: This number two in this,
7: yeah,
6: in
7: no,
6: this,
7: I know.
6: In this cup
7: I know.
6: Is disgusting.
7: One in three were clearly the best to me. The only thing I'm really mad about is that when I was rearranging.
6: Now, that much I agree with.
7: Right. Tasted the best this morning.
6: At least I got that part right. 1 and 3 were clearly the best, which means that Evian has to drop out of my 1 all the way down to 3, and that Fiji and Aquapana will just go up a notch.
7: Come back to Team Fiji. Yeah. The water's warm, Gil. Okay. Jump on in.
6: Wow. Okay.
7: Man, I'm just mad because when I was switching them, I couldn't figure out whether to go Fiji 1 or 3.
6: Iga, Swiatek, double parked outside, 5 love over Zhang Shenwen.
7: Wow, I think it was 3 love when we started this segment.
6: Okay.
7: That can't be possible.
6: Real quick, Triple Crown numbers, because this is really close now. Yordan Alvarez, American League quest for the first Triple Crown since 2012. Was it 2012 or 2013? I can never remember.
7: 2012.
6: The yes on Yordan Alvarez winning the Triple Crown is +475. The no is $7. Right now, Yordan Alvarez, remember these are the baseball card stats, average, home run, RBI. Right now, Yordan Alvarez is hitting .314. Next closest player in the American League, Chandler Simpson of the Rays at .308. So he's got a little bit of a bulge there in the average department. Yeah. Home runs, dead heat tie. Junior Caminero 38, Yordan 38. Ben Rice 2 back at 36. RBI, Yordan 95, Pete Alonso 94.
7: Man.
6: And he's +475? I get it. He's tied for homers, and he's only got a 1 RBI lead in RBIs. But +475?
7: Yeah. This yes price keeps getting longer.
6: It's just, he can't quite get to the finish line. Is this what's going to happen?
7: Caminero
6: took the lead, by the way.
7: Did he?
6: But now it's tied again because Alvarez finally hit one yesterday.
7: I would be more okay with getting involved if you told me there was a 2 more RBI lead or something like that.
6: Yeah.
7: I think I'd be more, like if you told me this was basically just betting on how the home run market was going to end up. Yeah, I would take a stab at +475 and good on Caesars for continuing to put this up every day.
6: Don't you kind of have to take the +475? I mean, there's less than 20, fewer than 20 games left in the season.
7: I mean, it's short runway here.
6: He is 1-T1-1, although that third one is only by 1 RBI. 1-T1-1. Only 1 Triple Crown winner, Miguel Cabrera, in the last 59 years since Carl Yastrzemski did it in 1967 for the Red Sox.
7: Man, you and I usually don't get pulled in by props like this either, especially you.
6: But +4,
7: God.
6: That the second I bet it, he's just going to not do anything.
7: Totally nothing the rest of the season.
6: Yeah. Oh, it looked like he was going to coast in on this, and it's not happening.
7: Absolutely.
6: Home run drought for him recently.
7: To anybody asking the question, absolutely, I don't mind a play on the yes at all.
6: I don't.
7: Right? Like, I don't mind anybody playing that. It's just stat categories that you're going to have to win out on.
6: Yeah.
7: Although, you know, they are correlated, right, Gil? Like, what, you know, the chances that he wins out in home runs.
6: Correct.
7: You know, probably pretty good chance he wins out in RBI then.
6: All right. I need the full segment for Manager of the Year stuff. I don't need the full segment, but I need more than
7: okay, we'll push it to the next segment.
6: What about your NFL futures? What do you have then, NFL?
7: Well, Gil, what I got so far, and I haven't, have you added any futures bets in the past, like, week and a half, 2 weeks? Me neither.
6: No.
7: There's a few more I still got circled that I haven't played. Okay, win totals for me that I have bet. Browns under 6.5. The Panthers under 7.5, and then to win division, Bills 125 to win the AFC East. I have that Bears prop over 415.5 points scored, and then awards. Jadarian Price, Offensive Rookie of the Year, 9-1. A.J. Brown, Offensive Player of the Year, 60-1. Malik Nabers, Offensive Player, 60-1.
6: Wow. Okay.
7: Yeah, we got kind of excited. I think Matt was in here. Yeah, Matt was in here because he bet this too. We got excited when training camp first started, and it was like Malik Nabers is on the field. Like, whoa, all right. I'll tell you the other. Okay.
6: That's still fewer NFL futures than you've ever had.
7: I don't know about ever, but usually I'm a few off of where I'm usually at. This is the three I've been staring at for weeks now, Gil, for weeks. And now, honestly, prices might have moved where I'm just not going to bet them. I might check here again today. Vikings to make the playoffs, +165. That was at Boomers I have written down. like that number. If you're telling me that's sub 150, I don't really know that I want to get involved. But that's how I'd bet the Vikings. I'd rather bet them to make the playoffs than over their win total. Steelers, no to make the playoffs, minus 167. Got to lay a pretty big number there, but I'd rather play that than the win total. Obviously, I've gotten burned on the win total here in recent years. But just there's so many AFC teams. I don't see them leapfrogging one or two of these to get into the playoffs. So I'm looking at that. And then the other one, Jets over wins, which I definitely have to bet before the season if I'm going to play that. Over 5.5 at even money at season.
6: That footage of you contemplating the waters while I'm doing the interview.
7: I took this serious, man. Four really threw a curveball at me. I didn't know what to do once four hit me.
6: Whose idea was that? Darnell, was that your idea? That was a great idea. Have that
5: good job back there, yeah.
6: My three NFL futures. Niners over 9.5 wins, which, again, I talked about 5-6 different times during the offseason. And I know the injuries mounted, but I still like it. Again, they missed 64 games to injury to their top six highest paid players last year. Obviously, everybody but Ayuk is coming back. By the way, Brandon Ayuk, where is he playing this weekend? Anywhere?
7: Yeah, good question. So
6: Niners over 9.5 wins. To me, they still managed 12 wins last year with all those injuries. Give me the over 9.5 wins, despite having the Rams and Seahawks in that division. I do have the Niners plus the points in Melbourne this week. Nick Benito, Defensive Player of the Year, 14-1. I just feel like of all the usual suspects for that award, he should be added to that list. And 14-1, he's the best player on what I think is the best defense in all of football. Apologies to the Texans and the Eagles. And then the one that I'm probably the most happy about, Caleb Williams, passing yards leader, 20-1. Again, 4,000 yards. The Bears have never had a passer in the history of that franchise to throw for 4,000. He threw for over 3,900, Caleb did last year. That's actually a stat that means a lot to that franchise. They're going to try to get that for him. And Ben Johnson has said outwardly, we're going to try to break the record for the most points. It is also complemented by the fact that their defense has gotten the best of turnovers and the best performances on third and fourth downs in the last couple years. They're actually due to regress dramatically to the mean. I don't think they're very good, which means more opportunities for the offense if the opposing offenses matriculate down the field quicker on them. So give me Caleb, passing yards leader, 20-1. You don't have to give me to it. I already got it. Coming back, MLB Manager of the Year breakdown next.
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6: 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Gil Alexander, Kelly Bidlin. Should we show that Kelly off camera again? Again, this is while I'm doing the Wes Reynolds interview. Is it?
7: Hey, let's put a challenge to me. I'm going to take it serious.
6: Let's see here. I went to FSU, so maybe I should know my water better than I originally thought. I'm going to retype something else here.
7: Four really threw a curveball at me.
6: Yeah, I really got to earn my stripes here by getting these waters correct.
7: Yeah.
6: So in the end...
7: Hey, I'm not the one who claimed you could do this.
6: John Balducci, best water straight from the tap in Aruba. This is from Rula. No, this is from Joe Belicious. After hearing the Guess the Water Challenge, two questions. One, is the 9 o'clock hour an all request hour? And two, what number caller do I need to be to win the concert tickets? Love my favorite DJs. Good day, gentlemen. Thank you. Mariners Geek. We did. It's Labor Day. It's a Monday, for God's sakes.
7: Yeah.
6: Mariners Geek.
7: Also, that caller thing is a lie. I can tell you that from internships.
6: The what is?
7: Caller 10 gets this. Are you kidding me? It's some bored intern like Kelly Bidlin doing that. I picked whatever damn caller I wanted.
6: Bro. We were
7: one, oh, this lady sounds nice. Let's have her win.
6: We were 106 KML jams. We claimed to
7: call it 106?
6: Yeah. When I first got there, I counted all the way to 106. By like week three, I'm like, you're caller 105, and you're caller 106.
7: One more to go.
6: Mariners Geek. Michigan football, the game doesn't start until there's 0.00 on the clock. Yep. Listener Lance, Big Water got to your producers. They sure did. iHeart SEC podcast. Hey, Gil, how you feeling regarding Iga to win the Open? I put a little pizza money on Alcaraz and Swiatek. I mean, I feel as good as I did about both of them from before the tournament. But again, Iga's got to get by Zheng Xinwen today to get to the quarters. This is probably the best one from Chance Copperpot. He says, love the bottled water taste test. You just experienced gastrophysics live on air. Your tongue does not work alone. Your brain builds flavor using all your senses at once. This is why coffee tastes better out of those thick old school diner mugs. Wow.
7: Who tweeted this?
6: Chance Copperbot.
7: Chance. Wow.
6: It's very well said. And Paul Nelson, for those of us listening, you said which ones you got wrong, but not what the waters were by number. And is it Melbourne or Melbourne?
7: Melbourne.
6: Yeah, it's Melbourne. I don't want to hear any American saying the Australian Melbourne.
7: Melbourne Cricket Club.
6: Because if you say Melbourne, I want you to say Yerushalayim and Nicaragua. I want you to say all those things as well in those accents. But as far as the, so one ended up being, I'm sorry, that's right, for the radio
7: people.
6: Yeah,
7: flash the graphic again.
6: We can flash the graphic one more time.
7: Clearly we forgot.
6: So the good part was that one in three, one was Fiji. Two, which we thought was the worst, was Evian. Three was Aquapana. Four turned out to be the garden variety casino water. The good news is that one in three, which we thought were both good, ends up being Fiji and Aquapana. So I just have to move my number two and my number three up the rankings one bullet hole. The real story, though, is that Evian drops like an anvil.
7: Yeah, it sure tasted like a mountain this morning.
6: Yeah.
7: It was not great.
6: What did I say? Like an anchor, I meant to say.
7: It had a little bit of metallic taste. Right?
6: I don't know what's going on. I got
7: to
6: get out of
7: here. I don't know why. It's a big deal, at least to me in this city. I don't know why all the casinos are moving from Fiji to Evian, but they are.
6: Major League Baseball Manager of the Year. Now, it's not Major League Baseball because it's American League and National League. right? There's a manager of the year awarded in both leagues, as there should be.
7: I got to bet Chad Tracy. I'm in on this.
6: You bet Chad Tracy?
7: Yeah, I tailed Mr. Joe Sheehan.
6: Oh, interesting.
7: A while ago. So I got 28-1 on him.
6: Well, I'm not sure you're going to like it after what you learned from me.
7: Yeah, probably not.
6: Yeah. Here's the deal. Here's the deal on this. First of all, where is this available? Not everywhere.
7: FanDuel.
6: FanDuel is the one that is the most consistent with having manager of the year, American League and National League. So I went back the last 10 years to try to learn something about managers of the year.
7: Good on you.
6: 20 out of the last 20. Remember, 10 AL, 10 NL last year, last 10 years.
7: Okay.
6: 20 out of 20 made the playoffs. Okay? Not really surprising, probably. 14 out of the 20 won their division.
7: Okay.
6: 6 out of the 20, in other words, were wild cards. 5 out of the 20 both won their division and ended up with the best record in their leagues. 20 out of 20, here comes the betting part of this, exceeded their season win total.
7: Yeah.
6: Every single one of them exceeded their season win total.
7: So we're still doing the NFL thing.
6: Now listen to this part. Of the 20, they all exceeded their season win total. I went and averaged by how much did they beat their season win total. The eventual managers of the year exceeded their season win pre-flop season win total by an average of 12.675 games. Now, remember, though, that includes the truncated pandemic year where there's only 60-game schedule. So I throw that one out, which I should, right, because you're not going to exceed your season win total by nearly as much that year. The resulting AL and NL managers of the years over the last decade exceeded their pre-flop season win total by an average, Kelly, of 13.42 games. In other words, they shattered it. It is skewed. I will say this. It is helped along, right? It is skewed heavily by the Giants in 2021. Remember, they won 107 games when their season win total was 75.5. But there's a couple others that only beat their season win total by 2.5. So it all averages out. Again, throw out the pandemic year of 60-game seasons. The average MLB manager of the year exceeded their season win total, their pre-flop season win total, by 13.42 games. That is significant, a significant just crushing of your season win total. So here's the dealio. In the let's start with the American League. In the American League, Will Venable, the Chicago White Sox, is your short shot. Will Venable, the Chicago White Sox, is your short shot. He's actually the favorite. He's -160 last I checked. The White Sox, Kelly, have already exceeded their season win total by 6.5 games. It was 67.5. They're already 74-68. Actually, it might be 75 after last night. So they've already exceeded it. Guess what, though? So he's -300 now. Kevin Cash of the Rays has actually exceeded their season win total. The Tampa Bay Rays have already exceeded their season win total by 8.5 games already.
7: Okay.
6: Your pick, Chad Tracy, who's +550. Now, the Red Sox actually haven't gotten to their season win total yet. They're still 8.5 games below their season win total. Not saying they won't get there. They will. But clearly, the White Sox and the Rays, by expectation, have clearly exceeded their season win total going away in the American League. Nobody else, none of the other candidates after Tracy, Stephen Vogt of the Guardians, Derek Shelton of the Twins, Skip Schumacher of the Rangers, none of those teams have gotten to their season win total yet. The White Sox and the Rays are so far ahead of the fray in this, it's not even funny. So I get why Venable is the favorite, because it's perceived because the White Sox season win total was so low.
7: Right.
6: That it feels like they've exceeded their season win total by more, when in fact it's the Rays who have done so. And so I actually think the value is on Kevin Cash. Well, let me not say that. I think Kevin Cash, by our methodology, is actually the better bet. But I do understand the human brain's feeling that Will Venable deserves it more because the Sox were supposed to suck. The only thing that can torpedo you on Venable, though, is not only if there's a Cash contingent, but also, if the Sox somehow don't make the playoffs, right? Between now and the end of the year, the Sox only have a 2.5 game lead over the Guardians, who right now inhabit the third wild card as well. So it's not much of a cushion for the White Sox. So a bet on Will Venable is actually a bet on the White Sox. You might as well bet the White Sox to win that division or make the playoffs instead.
7: Love it. Absolutely.
6: If you're going to bet this category, you should take the flyer on Kevin Cash to win, because the Rays are probably going to win the AL East.
7: Well, and the other big thing there, right? Didn't you go over it in the parameters? If they get the one seed, right? They might be the one seed.
6: Right. So, if, but this one to me is mano a mano. I don't think Chad Tracy has a chance.
7: Yeah, I'm with you.
6: The National League.
7: Unfortunately, I'm with you on that.
6: The National League is pretty interesting because Pat Murphy of the Brewers is plus 150. Speaking of exceeding your pre-flop season win total, Brewers have already done it by 3.5 games. Their season win total was 84.5.
7: Yep.
6: And in the case of Walt Weiss and the Braves, they're just shy, but they haven't gotten there yet. And then all the others, well below. Well, Arizona's almost at their season win total, too. But all the others are well below. Don Mattingly of the Phillies, Greg Stammen of the Padres, Craig Counsell of the Cubs. So Pat Murphy and Walt Weiss, because the Braves are almost there. To me, this is a mano a mano as well between those two guys. The case for the others is just not as strong based on expectations. Here's the fly in the ointment on this one. Guess who won the NL Manager of the Year the last 2 years, Kelly? Pat Murphy and Pat Murphy.
7: Oh, man.
6: There has never been in the history of baseball a Manager of the Year to win three of these in a row. Bobby Cox of the Braves won in 2004 and 2005. Kevin Cash won in 2020 and 2021. Stephen Vogt of the Guardians won the last 2 years also. But Pat Murphy has won the last 2 years. So if you believe they will not be willing to give Pat Murphy the first ever three-peat, then Walt Weiss becomes the bet in the NL, in my opinion.
7: I go back to last week, though. The Braves, it feels like we've barely talked about them all year.
6: But the Brewers, by expectation, by season win total, they have clearly been the best in the National League, and he deserves it on that alone.
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12: Back on the Numbers Game, live from Circa Resort Casino, downtown Las Vegas. Gil Alexander, Kelly Bidlin, cozied up, by the way, because we have a third member on the desk right now. He is the producer of Money Moves, which comes to you 2 p.m. Eastern, 11 a.m. Pacific, Monday through Friday here on the network, hosted by the great Stormy Bonatoni and Jonathan Von Tobel. Their producer, Justin Emery, wrote a phenomenal article at VSiN.com last week, which I talked about last week, about his journey from betting daily strikeout totals on individual pitchers, over-unders on individual pitchers. This pitcher, pitcher X, has 6.5, over-under, 5.5. How he wasn't doing too much with that, wasn't really making a lot of headway, and then he had a shift in his sort of evolution into this kind of betting strategy and really ended up trying to really, you know, get the best of the strikeout leader per day, which is where he found his pot of gold. Justin Emery joins us right now on the desk here on a Numbers Game. Little golf clap
13: golf
12: for
13: clap.
12: You. Justin, I couldn't have been more impressed. By the way, I botched that little that intro there. I couldn't have been more impressed with how you thought your way through this. First of all, when you first were doing strikeout props, and thanks for coming, let me just say that.
13: Yes, early.
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12: 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All right, so before you did the strikeout props just for the individual pitchers, were you betting a lot before then?
14: I'm outside of baseball, not really.
12: Okay.
14: As far as baseball goes, I'm strictly a props guy, pretty much. I don't like...

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9: Welcome back to a Monday edition of Prop Points right here on VSiN. I'm John Hansen. 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Promo code GRINDER, 70% off. That would be an introductory offer. But on that progressive guest line is, in fact, Mr. Tom Brawley. Happy Labor Day, Tom. Are you ready to go? How you feeling?
10: Yeah, the Labor Day, we don't get off Labor Day, John, especially when we have Wednesday football right around the corner. As you were saying about the betting package, released the first two prop bets of the season. They were released to our Fantasy Points subscribers. So get in on that fun, 70% off. I don't think we're going to be offering that for very long. So get in while the numbers are still good here, and we're going to have some fun starting Wednesday, hopefully.
9: Yeah. Speaking about getting in early, last week on your spot, I told you during the break that this Ramondre Stevenson prop was going to be unbelievable. It was like 42.5 or 44. Now it's upper 50s based on the news of Trevion Henderson. So we'll get to a prop that you like, though, in that game for Wednesday night. Also, I'll be doing a podcast twice a week for the Fantasy Points betting channel as well with Tom and Joe Dolan. But this is last chance saloon, Tom, for you know, a couple season-long futures. And I like your first one. I took Houston to win that division last year. They didn't actually win it, but you like it here. Houston Texans to win the AFC South at plus 125. What are you saying?
10: Yeah, I like I didn't like that Jaden Higgins got hurt. That was obviously a big negative during training camp, but I did like how they went out and traded for Kayshon Booty, This feels like

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6: 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He's Jonathan Von Tobel. I'm Stormy Bonantoni. Speaking of the NFL season getting underway, we last week did our kind of first look at teams that we might be considering for the Circa Million contest. And there are plenty of these against the spread contests all over the country. People do different things. For what we have to do, we're tasked with making five picks against the number each and every week moving forward. When the lines come out, that is what the line is. We, in a lot of cases, are going to be trying to project where we think a line ultimately might land by the time our game is played. It's also a little bit tricky. If you want to play any of the early week games, you have to make all five of your picks. You don't just get to pick like the Wednesday or Thursday game. You have to pick all five of them before you really know what the ultimate injury reports are going to be for the Sunday or Monday games if you're going that way. So just keep all of that in your mind. If anybody is thinking about signing up for Circa Million, that contest in particular, which the ultimate sign-up weekend is in the rear view, but still plenty of people getting taking advantage of the limited time we have left before week one officially gets underway. But with that, JVT, you and I put out, at first blush, the games that we liked and the leans that we had. We agreed on two right off the rip. We liked the Cardinals getting double digits against the Chargers, and then we were looking at this Cowboys team and saying, you know what, I know it's a divisional game against the Giants and it's on the road, but if you're at 2.5, or maybe even the 3, and this is, I guess we can have that discussion, feels like a number you would feel comfortable with based on our thoughts about Dallas.
7: Yeah, that's where I would probably throw the flag, if you will.
6: If it's a full 3.
7: Yeah, if it's full 3, which I think is going to be. I mean, if we can't come up with a 5th, then that'll be like our, you know, fallback, yeah. But
6: the thing about the Giants in particular is, while big picture I don't love them because of the injury potential for a guy like Jackson Dart, who plays as aggressively as he does running the football, for Cam Scataboo, and we know like his health and the way that he plays as well, there's just, I mean, Malik Nabers coming back from injury too. Week one is probably maybe the best opportunity to buy in on them, sure, given their health status. But I'm very, very high on Dallas, so I still lean that way regardless.
7: I also don't know if we're going to come up with a fifth, so I think we're just going to use them anyway.
6: We might have to.

0: If it's like 3.5, then obviously no, but I don't think it'll be. I mean, I don't think that would be the case. It's game week, so it's not like we have another week for this thing to get baked up. So I would assume that it's, my guess, it's going to be a full 3. So okay. I would put that maybe on the back burner. But again, so we're, I think, in agreement. Well, see, actually, I don't
1: for
0: know
1: sure,
0: if we're in agreement.
1: Arizona.
0: What if it's 9.5?
1: I don't think it will be.
0: I don't know. I mean, if you look at the screen right now, there's a couple of 9.5s popping up as we speak. So I mean,
1: I think as we get closer to Sunday.
0: Well, that's the thing. Remember, they're projecting. Yeah, so they're
1: right?
0: coming out on Wednesday, and they're projecting what they think is going to happen.
1: But don't you think that the public is going to look at this and be like, oh, Justin Herbert, Mike McDaniels, Arizona's going to be so bad. They're going to roast them.
0: Circa's at 10 right now. I mean, this is the contest we're playing in. So maybe it will be 10, but a couple of 9.5s out there. 10s are the predominant number. So yeah, maybe it'll just be a 10 flat. I'll be comfortable with a 10 flat for sure, 10 or better. So I think we're like 90% sure we're in on the Cardinals. We're going to use them as a leg, correct?
1: Yes.
0: Okay. So now the question becomes the rest of them. Again, tentatively the Cowboys if we can't agree on the others. All right, so make your pitch. One of yours I don't hate. The other, I will put all on you, and if it goes wrong, I'll blame you, and if it doesn't, then...
1: So that one, I'm assuming, is the Steelers.
0: Yeah.
1: Okay. So my thought process here on Pittsburgh, laying 3 at home. First of all, home, I think, does matter, and that'll play a role in this.
0: Greatest touchdown interception ratio of all time.
1: Considering we have 2 quarterbacks, neither of which can push the ball downfield,
0: so
1: I would prefer to take Rodgers over Tua.
0: Yeah.
1: I'm just going to skip you. You're the worst. You picked one thing I said that, and you exaggerated, and then you never let it die. But here's my thing with the Steelers. From a quarterback standpoint, like I said, I'll take Rodgers over Tua. Defensively, especially with the pass rush issues I expect Atlanta to have, even though Aaron Rodgers is about as mobile as a tree back there, I think that he'll be in a position where he'll have more time. He'll be okay. No James Pierce for this one, who suspended the first 8 games of the season. Jalen Walker done for the year with a torn ACL for Atlanta. I also think Pittsburgh's defense should be a lot better than it was a year ago as well with their new DC, Patrick Graham. Should be more creative, deceptive with their looks. I know they're getting older, but they've still got guys. TJ Watt is healthy. Patrick Queen, Alex Highsmith, Nick Herbig. There's all these guys that I hope can be the defense I thought they were going to be last year and weren't. So I don't know. I am more optimistic about Pittsburgh, obviously, than you are, but I give advantage Steelers, and I think they win by a full score.
0: Sure. Okay, so we'll put that on the we'll put that to the side really quickly because I'm not like huge on it, but again, I don't think we're gonna have that many options, so we'll probably just have to lean on it.
1: Can I give you one last thing that I just found interesting? I know you don't care about these, but a fun historical fact
0: dating back to 2005.
1: The Falcons have lost 5 straight meetings to Pittsburgh, 216-1 all time. It's the worst win percentage against a single opponent in NFL history. I just found it interesting. I'm just saying. Go ahead.
0: Did Ben Roethlisberger start one of those?
1: Stop.
0: Games? I mean, there's a chance, right? They're not the same conference. Anyway, I'm kind of down with you on the Eagles. So what are we going to get with the Eagles? Eagles, Philly right now for week
1: kind
0: 1.
1: Kind of a dead number at 4.5, right?
0: Yeah, it's 4.5, and I would assume it's actually 5.5. 4.5 here at Circa, 5.5 in a lot of different places.
1: Same thing, basically,
0: so
1: though.
0: So where we're going to end up, it'll probably be like 4.5, 5. I can get there. I would assume part of the logic here, too, is obviously the Washington offensive line looks like it's going to be a nightmare.
1: Yep.
0: Philly, I think, has a pretty good advantage there. Defense in general, I think, is pretty old and not great. And not old, I shouldn't say. I don't think it's very great. And I don't like the wide receiver room. I don't think there's really that much there. And Daniel's coming back after a long layoff. I think it makes a lot of sense if you wanted to use Philly. So I'd be down with that.
1: I just don't think the Commanders are going to be very good. And I think the Eagles will be.
0: So I can't convince you of the Houston Texans. What is your tentative nature with this Houston team? Or do you just love Buffalo that much?
1: No, it's just, it's going to be a great game, and I'd rather not sweat it. I genuinely have no idea who's going to win that game.
0: Okay.
1: I don't. And so I'm not going to pretend that I do and then lay points with a favorite.
0: What about if we get 7 with New Orleans? This is dependent on whether or not we get 7.
1: See, that's the one of the two I feel more on board with.
0: Okay. Offensive line, I think I don't really have a lot of trust in. I want to see it to believe it. Your former Panther who came over with the wrist injury, not going to be out there for Detroit, rookie right tackle. Don't really love what's going on. That was a pretty big issue for them. And then defensively,
1: I like the Lions. I think they win, but
0: sure.
1: I could see New Orleans keeping it close.
0: Yeah, and I just defensively, I don't know, man. Like Detroit, outside of Hutchinson, where is his pass rush coming from? I don't think you were here for the day we did the Lions training camp. But that was a big point of emphasis for me. If you look at the total pressures from this team a year ago, there was not many that were bringing up the rear, and their second leading pressure getter from a season ago is now gone. So I don't know where this pass rush is coming from outside of one guy. I don't know if I like the secondary a ton. I think the Lions are going to find themselves in a lot more coin flips than we expect. And so given everything we know about this team on both sides, I think 7 seems a little rich. And you know what Detroit reminds me of to an extent? It reminds me a little bit of what we've talked about with Kansas State, where the expectations for Detroit are to have a really good year record-wise because of how easy their schedule is. But I don't want to conflate that with their power rating. Because I don't know if they're going to be power rating-wise as good as we think they should be. So catching a full 7, if that's the contest number, I'd be hard-pressed to pass up on New Orleans.
1: And I know the defense, not just last year, but the last 2 years, they have had a ton of injury issues. So I don't know how much you can fully take the stats into consideration, but something that makes me like a team like New Orleans, especially offensively with what Tyler Shuck might be capable to do in some of those weapons, is they were really susceptible to explosive plays, allowed 30 pass plays of 30 yards or more, most in the NFL. They had 42 penalties last year as well, which just procedural stuff, you should be better than that, which was also 6th most in the National Football League, and you kind of mentioned it, but the struggling to generate pressure, how much better is that going to be? So that's the area that I have questions that I think New Orleans will have answers for, potentially.
0: Okay, so as of now, our card, it looks like as such. Cardinals, Eagles, Saints, Cowboys with an asterisk, and then we have a 5th that we need. Now, we have 2 options. We keep the Cowboys regardless of the number, and we have to figure out what 5 is, or we strike the Cowboys, and we each get our 1.
1: Okay. What? No, I already know you're going to say no.
0: What?
1: Is there any part of you that is intrigued by Indy at home getting over the key number of 3 against Baltimore?
0: We'll have to talk about this.
1: Okay.
0: I don't think it's the worst in the world.
1: Because I think that's a slightly, I think that's going to be an unpopular pick that could work well.
0: Hasn't really moved. I mean, I don't even know what's, I mean, a lot of these you could point to, there's been some movement in a bit, like in some form or fashion. But I will say this, we're starting to see, if you want to read the tea leaves, the 3.5 is starting to get juiced to the Colts side. So maybe there is some push in on this 3.5, and maybe we get down to 3. So I'll tell you what, if it's 3.5, if we get 3.5 for the contest, then I think then you can get me to bite.
1: I know we're also both very high on the Bengals, but given some of their early season struggles, was any part of you tempted by the Bucks getting 3.5 on the road?
0: Not really.
1: Not really? You're not?
0: Oh,
1: you're
0: actually,
1: not a Tampa person?
0: I should have presented my other one.
1: What?
0: Fins up, baby.
1: Okay. I need your full breakdown, too, on Houston, why you're so high on that matchup against Buffalo. Okay, we got to step aside. More Money Moves coming up after this.
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0: 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And some would argue that the women of America are taking on some average Joes in these group games in the FIBA World Cup. We are underway, of course. We've had a couple of games for the American women. A little bit of a nail-biter against the Italian ladies last time out. 55-52 win for the Americans today. Last of group play, Czechia up on deck. Got to watch yourself here, Stormy. You've already moved on, but you can't find yourself sleeping. They've been bet up from 32.5 to 35.5, and the game is underway here right now.
1: That's they're really risking it all out there. Going to be a tight one.
0: Actually, I'm surprised. I mean, look,
1: this roster is pretty stacked.
0: Oh yeah, the roster stacked. I haven't watched like a ton, but I've watched here and there. This Citrone girl who plays for the Washington Mystic, part of the young ladies
1: there we go. I won't say it. You're not going to get me to say it.
0: Mike Palm said it, but I'm not brave enough either. Either way, the young ladies are Citrone's one of them. She's been pretty good. She's actually a pretty good passer from what I've seen, but you're right. They're loaded up, ready to go. Having said that, Czech Republic's up 2-0, so everything's cooked and the Americans are done for.
1: You should you should search some of the locker room videos. You'll get a good gauge of what they're talking about. That said, hey, just a reminder, everybody, if you want to chime in on the conversation, anything we're getting into, tweet at us, at me, JVT, at Storm Bonantoni. We've also got the email, moneymoves@vsin.com. But we have some strong opinions here this segment to get into, so time for Call Me Crazy Butt.
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1: All right, JVT, I want you to lead us off because you were tweeting about something over the weekend in reaction to this Michigan, Western Michigan end-of-game fiasco that I think is the absolute right solution, yet I don't know why this hasn't been taken into effect in college football.
0: Yeah, call me crazy, but I'm pretty good at the Twitter thing, by the way.
1: Give you that.
0: Call me crazy. Football should transition to a basketball clock, I think, at least at the very end of half.
1: For the last 10 seconds or something.
0: I don't see why you can't do this. So, obviously, we get the end of the Western Michigan and Michigan contest, in which there is a ghost second added to the clock. And, look, Western Michigan, you have to tell them, too, look, seconds added on the clock, you got to be able to defend a Hail Mary. You cannot. You end up losing the game to Michigan. But What I find interesting is, and I tweeted this out to the extent, we don't really see basketball have this issue a ton. We see hoops games all the time come down to the final tenths of a second, and yet there's never really this instance where it's like, hey, by the way, guys, like there's actually this secret real clock that we've been using to track the game clock, and it's actually a little behind, and don't worry. Like that was a weird explanation.
1: A quarter of a second difference.
0: Yeah, the fact that they're quite literally telling us, yeah, nobody on the field actually knows the real time. Even if it's off by a second, that's an insane thing to really think about. But I understand that basketball does this, so why not for the end of halves go to a tenths of a second type clock? I think that makes a ton of sense. And there's been a lot of people kind of came at me, but were like, well, this doesn't really happen that often. But I can think of plenty of times when it does. We've seen it a ton of times in football. One of the ones that comes to mind was a long time ago. But remember Texas and Nebraska, where Colt McCoy throws a pass out of bounds as they're trailing. And of course, they had to go back and look to see when the ball hit the ground to see if there's any time left. You do it all the time, by the way, when they're calling delay of games, right? What's the rule for officials? You look at the thing and then you look up at the clock, and then if it's zeros, then you could throw the delay of game. But if you have tenths of a second and some sort of buzzer system that rings out that tells you when time is up, I don't think you run into this. So I think you got to transition to a basketball clock, at least at the end of halves. I think it makes sense.
1: And what was my response to you? Because that makes too much sense. Silly. Of course they haven't. But I am in complete agreement with you. And then I'll push it forward a little bit as well with my own. Call me crazy, but shouldn't Michigan fans be embarrassed? Instead, they're storming the field after beating the Max Western Michigan team. What are we doing? And there's people in my mentions just saying, oh, we had them the whole time, just didn't want to show too much with Oklahoma on deck. I called the way that went down vomit-inducing, and someone responded to me, and I quote,
0: don't read that one.
1: Not that one, which, by the way, what is wrong with some of you? This one, put your hands out in front of you and start barfing then. So there's that. Like, you should be embarrassed that it came down to that. And I don't know if you've seen some of the comments from Kyle Whittingham about Bryce Underwood earlier today, but very non-committal, and I don't blame him. You spend $12 million for this guy, and this is what you're getting?
0: Yeah, that was, by the way, one of the great tweets. Did you see this? Because I am a little bit, not a history buff, but I enjoy history. You know, $12 million used to get you the Louisiana Purchase. Now it gets you Bryce Underwood.
1: That's actually incredible.
0: A dynamite. The quote, by the way, from your guy here. He's our quarterback right now. It's not something that's infinite. That's the quote there from Whittingham on the future of one Bryce Underwood.
1: From one young quarterback to another that I think is actually on a high, high trajectory. Call me crazy, but Keelan Russell. Russell will get Alabama national championship in the next 2 years.
0: Why are you bringing this up?
1: What do you mean?
0: I saw this immediately and I got irritated.
1: Why?
0: One of the two people here picked Alabama to win the national championship game in our college football betting guide, and it wasn't you.
1: I don't know if it's going to happen. I don't think it's going to happen this year.
0: I mean, you said the next 2 years. This is one of them. So what are we doing?
1: I meant like.
0: So you meant like next year? What are we doing here? Of course you're not crazy. This team's freaking awesome. If somebody can understand how to catch passes again.
1: I do feel for Ryan Coleman-Williams, for anyone who missed it. I mean, I don't know how you did. Last year was abysmal, one of the worst at catching the football. After he had this breakout season his freshman year last year, just really fell apart. All of the conversation this offseason has been about how he has changed his process. He's in such a better mental state. Ryan Grubb, his offensive coordinator, called his offseason remarkable and how excited they were for the start of the season. Then he drops two of the first three passes that come his way and everybody's freaking out again. Bring the gloves back. All of this to say, he still had 130 yards. Mm-hmm. What are we doing? And a great return.
0: So thank you.
1: Keelan Russell is special. And for an offensive line that is completely rebuilt and trying to figure things out, the way that he can be a safety net for them and encourage the run game because of some of the things that he has the availability to do. Like, the dude is a playmaker. He has supreme confidence. I am so excited about what he can be.
0: Yeah, he's longer and lankier than I thought, at least watching him on the screen. And look, man, I just reading everything and projecting and kind of trusting in DeBoer and what they've done, investing both in terms of personnel and coaching staff on the offensive line. It goes back to what I did. I picked him for a reason. I think they've got some strong upside. Russell's, I think, going to be a big reason why.
1: So. He can hold on to football maybe like a little bit too long at times, so you got to work on that. You got to work on how you slide, protect yourself, but I'm very, very excited and high on what Alabama can be in the next couple years. What's next for you?
0: Well, let's keep with the theme of young quarterbacks here. So I was relatively high on Mississippi State after the SEC write-ups, thought they had some pretty good ceiling there. And after watching it, like, look, Mississippi State, call me crazy, they're going to go over their win total. I think they're going to be a pretty dangerous team in the SEC in the sense of maybe pulling off some upsets, being a pain in the ass for a lot of these groups. And a lot of it has to do with Kamario Taylor. 22 of 34, 354 yards through the air, four touchdowns, no interceptions, another 59 yards on the ground, and another touchdown. We'll get to the awards implications of this, but Mississippi State, man, they look like they're going to be like pretty good this year. They have one win in Levy's tenure, thank you, in the SEC. I think they're going to grab a couple this year, and Taylor's going to be a big reason why.
1: I mean, he's got the size, the arm strength, the athleticism, everything.
0: Dude, some of those deep passes, those pops out of his hand.
1: And I get that it's ULM you're supposed to dominate, but the way with which you do it matters.
0: Don't say that. We watched a ton of teams that we were supposed to dominate this week.
1: Absolutely.
0: I don't want to hear that, right?
1: Absolutely.
0: And I'm not saying that you're saying, but like, if anybody wants to say that about Mississippi State, I don't want to hear it. Because we just watched Michigan struggle with Western Michigan. We just watched Oregon struggle with Boise State. We can go down the list of these teams that were supposed to do what they were supposed to do and did not. So they get credit for beating the absolute tar out of Louisiana Monroe.
1: Yeah. I really like the steps, though, that this team is taking. All of that to say, especially after, like, last year you saw some flashes, you saw some moments. It didn't work out how they wanted to when all was said and done. Last one, I'm just going to make this kind of a fun one. Call me crazy, but being late isn't cool. And what this stemmed from in my mind was I you know, we're online all the time. I see these social media videos of people that are like, oh, I'm running late, but I wanted to make sure I got this video of me getting ready or something like that. No, just like don't make the video maybe and go meet whoever you're supposed to meet or do whatever the hell you're supposed to do. Why is your time so much more valuable than others? One of my biggest pet peeves in life, period, is when people are not where they're supposed to be when they're supposed to be there. It is not cool to leave your friends chilling for 15, 20, 30, maybe an hour. I've had some of those friends in my life. I'm a 15 minutes earlier, you're late type of a person. So if I'm there 15 minutes early and you're a half an hour late, that is a miserable experience. I'm not going to wait for you.
0: Sounds personal, first off. And second, I thought you were an accepting person of people's ailments, but apparently you're not.
1: That's when I've reached my limit on.
0: Time blindness is a real thing.
1: I have reached my absolute limit on this. I think it is.
0: Sounds like you experienced something.
1: The most rude thing that you can do.
0: Don't look at me.
1: It just bothers me when I see these videos and people are like, oh my God, I'm running so late. And then they're doing a video of themselves. You're actively making yourself more late. It's rude.
0: Stormy does live by it. She shows up like an hour and a half early and sits in the parking garage.
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1: Hour two of Money Moves coming your way. Stormy Bonantoni, Jonathan Von Tobel with you live as always in downtown Las Vegas, home of the world's largest sports book at Circa Resort and Casino. We got lots of line moves to discuss with college football from week one to week two. Where are we looking ahead to already? We're going to look at where the Heisman market has moved in a little bit this hour as well. And we're just 48 hours away from kicking off the NFL season, which is crazy to believe. It's actually kind of fun that we're getting it going on a Wednesday this week.
0: Yes, it is.
1: See, I don't like it big picture. That's not something I want to become normal.
0: Yeah.
1: But for week one, for a specialty week, I like it. That Tuesday is legitimately the only week we don't have a major football game on.
0: It's going to become normal. So
1: don't say that.
0: Just get used to
1: it. Don't say that.
0: What are you talking about? They're clearly gearing for doing
1: this.
0: No. Yes.
1: We don't.
0: We're going to have a football game every day of the week.
1: It's already saturated enough. I don't need that much.
0: Just saying. You know what the NFL is. And talking about, was it Goodell, was it 2 weeks ago, talked about having a team based out across the pond? Yeah.
1: Let's save that conversation for another day. I do have opinions, but we don't need to get into it now. We'll also have best bets at the end of the hour, like we always do here to close the show. But let's get into, do you approve this move?
30: Odds move up, odds move down. Let's see where the odds are moving today, and do you approve this move?
1: All right, JVT, we have a ton of line movement to discuss. Rutgers fresh off the shocking home loss to UMass, taking on the Who's Worst Bowl this week, visiting Boston College. No movement on the line, BC minus 3.5, but a 2-point move on the total under. Also, Michigan, Oklahoma. We already talked about how rough the Wolverines looked in their opener. We've seen this thing go from a 1.5-point favorite for the Sooners out to 6.5 now. We mentioned the quote that we have already seen from our guy Kyle Whittingham on Bryce Underwood's performance to this point. Not a ringing endorsement. How do you see this one? Do you approve the move?
0: It seems extreme, doesn't it? Oklahoma, Michigan. You're never really as bad as your lowest moment. It was a bad performance. I understand all of this. But, I mean, I would assume you're downgrading Michigan here. I don't think you're upgrading Oklahoma for beating the absolute you-know-what out of, what was it, UTEP last week?
1: But I think if you were, at least in my opinion, right? If you have a struggling quarterback, the last thing you want to see is Oklahoma's defense at home.
0: Well, I was just, and on the road, too, so that's something. I mean, look, I get it. I don't know if I'm going to be able to bite. We'll see how far this gets. If you get me to 7.5.
1: If you got the 1.5, though, early, you're feeling pretty good about it.
0: But if you're getting me to 7.5, maybe.
1: All right. Penn State The first look at Iowa State Northeast, fair to say, was a success against Marshall. Yet the market moving against them from 24.5 to 23.5. Total move from 51 to 49.5 as well. Western Kentucky at Georgia. Georgia finally covered a big number. We talked about that going into the weekend, though. Tennessee State is bad, bad. Georgia was going to put up 50 without even blinking, and they did, 163-3. So their bet up from 38.5 to 40.5. Total as well from 52.5 to 54.5. How about Arizona at BYU? Despite the great performance from the Cougars against Utah Tech, they win 63-7. Bear Bachmeyer had a day. It's going the other way. Arizona getting a little bit of early love. Still over that key number, though, of 7, 7.5.
0: First off, too, let's add a very quick sprinkle on that Georgia game. When you get blown out by Nevada, it's going to be pretty tough for you to go on the road and take on Georgia. Not a good show for the Hilltoppers there on the road in week one. But with this one, look, Arizona didn't look overtly impressive against Northern Arizona. 35-7, just kind of held them at arm's length and was fine. Noah Fifita, 22 of 29, 262 yards. I do wonder if that was a case of, hey, we're not going to show much, and we don't know much still about BYU, and you and I have talked about it. Arguably, if you're making a top five list of returning quarterbacks this year heading into the season, Noah Fifita was probably on that list, maybe closer to 5-1, but either way, I still think there's something here for Arizona, so I kind of agree with this. Over 7.5, I can kind of dig it against BYU.
1: Last year's game, if you remember, was an instant classic, went down to double overtime. Bear Bachmeyer ends up winning it for the Cougars, running it in. I think we get another competitive one, and we talked about it when we did our Big 12 preview. This is an Arizona team in general that we think should be pretty good, and I think went under the radar a bit for what they accomplished a year ago as well. So in agreement with the move, I don't know if there's anything I'll ultimately play. Total did come down 1.5 as well, sitting at 50. UCF at Pittsburgh from 8.5 down to 7.5 point favorites now. And West Coast, Best Coast headed out east. Cal, after the loss, heads to Syracuse. They go from a 1.5 point favorite to a 3.5 point dog. Have to imagine this is all health-based for Cal quarterback Jaren Kiabe-Sanga-Pulatele, who looked like he injured his ankle, came up a little bit gimpy in the second half. They ultimately lose that game to UCLA. Has this moved a bit too far, though? I mean, he was on the podium post-game.
0: Yeah. I mean, if he's going to be out there, I would think. I mean, I know you didn't really love how that game eventually went against UCLA, but maybe that's more of a reflection on UCLA, as we'll get to potentially, as opposed to what Cal is. Mm-hmm. You still got him. You've still got this Cal team that, under JKS, has gone on the road in ACC play and gotten some pretty big wins. So I'm with you. Like, 3 flat, 3.5 if it gets there?
1: Yeah.
0: Seems pretty live if I'm going to get him out there.
1: Syracuse looked fine in week one, but it was also New Hampshire. Remember, this is Syracuse. He was picked 14th in the ACC preseason poll, so let's not just throw all of that out the window right away. Maryland to UConn, 14-point favorite on the road against the Huskies. We have Eastern Michigan against Michigan State. Eastern Michigan getting a little bit of love, a 1-point swing from 18.5 down to 17.5. Memphis, Boise State, this is the one. This is the one we've been waiting for. And the Memphis Tigers getting some of that early action. Boise from 8.5 down to 7.5, despite pushing the Oregon Ducks to the brink in week one.
0: Yeah, this is going to be a big one, man. I'm really curious because Memphis showed out and covered a big number against Arkansas State. That was one of those where it was like, okay, I said getting a little too far. You get a big win over UNLV, now you're out to 11.5 point favorite.
1: And
0: by the way, I think, was it Adam who told us? Somebody told me that was a trophy game. I did not realize that. Memphis and Arkansas State.
1: Who knew?
0: So this is pretty interesting, man. I kind of really like this Memphis group, especially along the defensive line. And was that more of a reflection of your boys, Oregon, as opposed to how good Boise State actually is?
1: I texted you and our producer, Justin Emery, not feeling awesome about my This Is the Year take on the Ducks, where things sit right now.
0: And it just goes to show, too, we freak out so much about travel. Did you see the story about Boise before? So when they were flying into Oregon the night before, we were tracking this as part of local radio, they made like 3 passes around, you know, Eugene or wherever they're supposed to, and then flew out to Portland and had to bus in on Friday night. So it was like a whole deal. They didn't get in until late, whatever it was. Looked fine.
1: Did you see the Oregon press release post-game?
0: No.
1: For the, like, you know, sports information directors, media relations person, they put together their own school-based recap. And it started off with, like, if Boise State goes on to being the Group of Six representative in the playoff and has an unbelievable season, then this will look like a blip on the radar. And I'm like, I don't know. Buffalo and FIU, just a total swing here from 51.5 down to 48.5. Tulane going the other way for them from 11.5 down to just a flat 10.
0: South Alabama.
1: Oh, sorry. Yeah. I should probably say
0: I have my abbreviations, too. Like, maybe they're different, so I don't know.
1: Tulsa and Sam Houston State from 13.5 to 14. MTSU against Marshall. Getting faded here, the Marshall Thundering Herd is from 16.5 to 14.5. K-State total up from 50 to 51.5.
0: And Kennesaw now, State, I should specify.
1: Kennesaw State. Yeah. Okay.
0: I don't know what I'm supposed to do here. I'm just saying.
1: Be better with your abbreviations. I'm just
0: What is the crap. Kennesaw State an abbreviation? Because Kansas State is KSU.
1: K-E-N-N.
0: Oh, okay. There we go. There we go. I like that one better.
1: How about my Aztecs against UCLA? We just talked about what UCLA was able to do in the second half against Cal. They've been bet out now from 10.5 to 12. Are we getting a little bit too far potentially for my Aztecs? How do you see it?
0: Yeah, this is just one that we went on and highlight because UCLA, if I could speak and not stroke out, was very, very good against Cal, especially in that second half.
1: I stroked out trying to get those abbreviations.
0: But we haven't really seen much from your Aztecs, so I'll be very curious. A lot of people, I think there's a smattering of different opinions about the Aztecs, but looked really good in that first half, especially dropped 29 points and kind of cruised in a 53-20 win over Portland State. Tend to think that I'd lean to the UCLA side. I mean, from 10 to 12, not the biggest deal in the world, but I think this market is high on UCLA, and that's the whole thing I wanted to point out here. They got bet against Cal, they're getting bet against here, or bet on against Cal, and they got bet on here against SDSU. So these market movers, right? That's why these do your proofs are happening today. These are initial line moves. It gives you a sense of those who bet the openers and what they're doing. There's a big respect out there for UCLA. We'll see if they can hold on to it.
1: Clemson got absolutely waxed by LSU. LSU outgained them 644 to 145. You got Lane at halftime saying, imagine if we had pro players. Sam Levitt was unbelievable. How does Clemson respond now as a big favorite against Georgia Southern? Well, they're getting faded on the early line from 23.5-point favorites to 21. Still a 3-touchdown favorite, though, at home against this team.
0: It's too easy, right? I want to bet Clemson. If Dabo can run it up, I mean, come on. If there's going to be an opportunity for him to do it this time around, isn't it going to be after that loss?
1: He's going to want to take out his frustrations on the little guy.
0: That's right. That's right. The Lord be damned. He will go out there and he will beat down this team.
1: How's that name, image, and likeness thing going for him, by the way?
0: Name, image, and likeness of Jesus Christ.
1: Navy and FAU. FAU taking this thing down from the 7 to 5.5 now. Total also seeing a little bit of love to the over, a 2-point swing up to 59.5. Southern Miss at Auburn. Auburn, after their week one win against Baylor, out from 28.5-point favorites to 35.5. Texas Tech, a huge favorite against Oregon State, but the numbers moving against them from 27.5 to 25.5. North Dakota State making a couple early statements at Air Force, though, who shut out Duquesne. This number down from NDSU -5.5 to -3.
0: Yep, big one against Duquesne for my Falcons, and I'm kind of down with this. If I'm getting a key number at home, I don't care that I got it stuffed in my face by the Bison in week zero. I'll go back to the well with the Falcons team that I think highly of. And like you said, 5.5, not a big number, down to 3. I'll take my chances. A couple 3.5s out there for Air Force.
1: Fresno State and Sac State from 48 to 45 on the total. New Mexico State at Hawaii coming up this week. Not a great Yeah, okay, go ahead.
0: I'll just say Hawaii is just not good, man. Yeah. Like you said, from 10 to 8.5, and I got a text over the weekend, Hawaii might not make a bowl. And I was like, yeah.
1: What happened, man? We had all the optimism in the world.
0: I knew it, too. I mean, what did I keep saying all week with that UNLV line? I was like, I just don't get this. I'm probably going to get this wrong. I just don't understand why this is sitting there at 3, and sure enough, it did it. So, good for UNLV. Good defensive performance for them.
1: With it being football season, if you are getting ready for the games, we got to make sure you're eating right. 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
1: 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Alongside Jonathan Von Tobel, Stormy Bonantoni with you, we are 48 hours away now from getting the NFL season underway. Patriots and Seahawks rematch of last year's Super Bowl, kicking things off. Some updates for you from a personnel standpoint. Travion Henderson, still questionable. Adam Schefter did say this morning, though, JBT, it's, quote, hard to imagine Henderson playing in week one. He hasn't practiced since August 24th, dealing with that ankle injury. Does he practice today? I haven't seen anything out there yet. Unlikely. Sounds like Ramondre Stevenson is going to be the guy, and then maybe call up a practice squad player or two. Christian Gonzalez, meanwhile, is healthy, but I know there's been questions about his contract. Do we get something worked out in the next 48 hours for that? I know when he was pressed about whether or not he might try to, I don't know, request a trade or not play in a game, he was pretty noncommittal about anything. So I would find it hard to imagine that he wouldn't play, but still I think a worthwhile note.
0: Yeah, I mean, this one is at least that we always talk about it, where I always say, you know, wake me up in September. All right, we're here. And now we can talk about this because you are days away from actually taking the field. I'm with you that generally I would assume that he's going to be out there and playing. But
1: and he wasn't at practice today, by the way. Sorry, yeah. Travion Henderson, just to reiterate.
0: But I'm going to look, it's at least worth putting down because if he's not going to be available. And we have seen before that players will in terms of other players that are not in the contract talks, will actually take the side of their guy and say, hey, we understand that this is a holdout for X amount of reasons, whatever it is. So I don't think this would be any danger to him to, you know, lose a locker room or anything like that if he doesn't want to go out there. So I don't think there's a non-zero chance that he might not be out there against the Seahawks, and that's not nothing.
1: I am not particularly high on the Patriots as the season goes. We've talked about that season win total under potentially. This is a team that last year faced one of the easiest schedules in recent modern history of the National Football League and exceeded our expectations against that schedule. Drake May had an MVP caliber season, but can you replicate that against a much more difficult schedule and starting off against a team like Seattle that has as much hype as they do? Oddly enough, Seattle's probably flown under the radar a little bit in the division because of all the hype for the Rams, but Seattle's still very much so up there in terms of the Super Bowl repeat conversation. They're a 3.5-point home favorite. The total in this one, 44.5 from a line standpoint. Do you have anything top of mind?
0: I mean, I agree with the market that we're heading down. I think I bet this thing under when you look at the way that this thing could play. Because, again, you have a new offense, essentially, in terms of at least play calling for the Seattle Seahawks. What does that mean when you're looking at how that might operate? Remember that Sam Darnold, down the stretch of the season, as we have discussed multiple times, really did look a lot more average. So if there is some wrinkles you got to grease out if you're the Seattle Seahawks with your offense, maybe it's not as efficient. With the other side of this, New England Patriots taking on a defense that very much stifled them in the Super Bowl. You're improved with a lot of new faces with Brown and Dubs, but still, maybe Henderson not being out there is going to be a mark for them too. That's going to kill some of the explosivity of their run game. So you could see a scenario in which I think this game ends up going under the total. And why you see some of these spots that open 45 down to 44.5, Circa's at a flat 44. So I'd lean toward under for sure. Sidewise, it's hard to lay 3.5 given the unknowns of Seattle's offense. But I'm with you in the sense of, I mean, I don't think there were many bigger Patriot haters, if you will, than me, than a season ago. So I would lean a little bit toward Seattle on the side, but for sure under the total seems like to be one. And, you know, maybe we'll have more on this tomorrow.
1: Yeah, rumor has it. Yeah. You know, as we get closer to the game, we're going to talk about it a little bit more. 3.5 also the spread for the NFC West
0: total
1: clash
0: Tuesdays,
1: out there in Melbourne. Yeah, that's true. With the aforementioned Rams as your favorite there, total 48.5. Kyle Shanahan did not give injury updates yesterday because, as he put it, he's in the future, so he doesn't have to for another day. He also had a lot of interesting quotes in general about the acclimation process to Australia since they did go out there a week early. We'll listen to a couple of them here, but let's start with that.
2: Each guy's different. I mean, some guys feel good and feel great, and then you talk to them 5 hours later, they're like, never mind, that left. Some guys started off bad and feel good later. You know, for me, I feel my most normal today. So how many ever days? I think it's the third day. But I'm doing good, and I think most of the guys are doing real good, too.
1: So if he felt most normal last night for us, ideally, come game time, they should be at the full acclimation where they should be. But it was funny in general, just listening through this entire press conference, listening to Kyle Shanahan talk about where we are versus where they are and planning out a game week and the days of the week. Here's Shanahan with more.
2: When I look at my clock and it says the time, and then I try to see my family's time, and then it says the time, but it says yesterday. I don't even get how that's possible. So I feel like I'm in the future. And then also when we play on our Friday, which I think is a Thursday in the U.S., we're such creatures of habit. So I call today Tuesday. I call today Wednesday, which is the first day we put in a game plan. But I think it's Monday. However, though, it's Sunday in the present. So, I'm going to mess that up all week if you guys ask me. But today is just our first day of the game plan, which is a Wednesday. We'll put in some on a Thursday. Friday's the final part of the game plan. Saturday, we walk through when we play on Sunday, which is a Friday in Australia and a Thursday in the U.S. So don't ever make me do that again.
1: And he said that yesterday, which is actually today. One more on travel stuff before we give our opinion, because ESPN's Lindsay Theory gave her perspective on her first 24 hours out there in Australia, because that's the way the Los Angeles Rams are playing this thing.
3: Don't hate it. Don't hate it at all, because the jet lag, I actually fell asleep pretty early last night, 7:30. Woke up wide awake at 2 a.m., so went back to sleep for a couple hours. But if you think you're going to come in, try to stay awake, go to sleep early, wake up, naturally their bodies are going to get them up kind of early, then go play a football game at 10 a.m. local time. Solid plan. We'll see how it works.
1: So based on the perspective from both the 49ers side and the Rams side, whether you're going out there late or doing the tight turnaround, just arriving and going, essentially. It seems like both teams could be fine. It's more of a matter of looking ahead to week two and what it could look like when they return.
0: Yeah, that's been my thing this whole time. Like, who knows? But again, I don't have to look at the Rams. I know your team doesn't play for 10 days from when they come back to whatever, so you're going to be able to acclimate. I think from a preparation standpoint, though, listening to Shanahan, it seems like to me McVay actually got it right. I mean, if you're all, again, he's kind of hamming it up to an extent with the preparation. But for McVay, kind of a normal week for the most part, outside of just heading out. All right, cool. We're there for, what, 48 hours? Let's play a football game. Let's get out of here.
1: It is brutal to think, though, over the course of 2 days, that those players and coaches will have been on a plane for more than 30 hours.
0: Sure. I mean, but I think I'm with we've said this a couple times in the show. At the end of the day, when that ball is kicked off, they're all going to have the proper adrenaline and preparation for a football game. I don't think I'm going to freak out too much. And then whatever result happens, we will then subsequently blame the other party. Right?
1: Exactly.
0: I mean, so if the Rams lose, then it'll be McVay's fault for traveling late. And if the 49ers lose, then they were there for too long.
1: I have a stat for you. I do not remember where I saw this on Twitter. But international game, 17-9 ATS for the team that arrives earlier. So there's at least a note there. But I agree with you. Yes, whichever side wins. Oh, well, you know, they put so much into their thought process about the travel that we're all going to refer back to that.
0: It's over.
1: We'll give more opinions on the spread in this one. I do kind of lean, honestly, San Francisco plus the 3.5, but I don't know if I'll ultimately get there. Worth noting from a practice standpoint, neither Christian McCaffrey nor Nick Bosa practiced last night. That's the way that I'm going to kind of term it. It does seem like it's just part of the load management situation ahead of game one.
0: Don't you dare question it. Christian's going to get mad.
1: George Kittle was out there, though. Last thing before we hit the break, what did you make of Mary Kay Cabot's report? Talen Green could be active for the number two quarterback behind Deshaun Watson instead of Shadur. Todd Monken responded when she asked, it's possible.
0: You put me up against it here because I do feel somewhat strongly about this. Man, a lot of us certainly do think we know more than NFL coaches, don't we? Munkin's there every day. We realize this, right? Like, he sees every intricate detail of all of these guys. I'm just saying, I know a lot of people were just stunned when Deshaun Watson got this job, and now we're seeing the head coaching staff going, I don't know, man, maybe we're just going to use Talen Green instead. I feel like there's a reason why. I don't think it's this shocking thing that, one, Deshaun Watson got the job over Shadur Sanders, and now, two, subsequently, this coaching staff has seen enough to say, you know what, we might put the backup job in the hands of the, you know, raw guy in Talen Green, who we don't know that much about. Don't you think that says something about Shadur?
1: I would really like to be a fly on the wall for some of those conversations or to be at practices and see what they're seeing.
0: Because I think sometimes we talk about Shadur Sanders, like he went out there last year and threw 20 touchdowns to 8 interceptions and showed some really good upside. And the dude put the ball in danger constantly.
1: No, I don't think he was great, but I think from my perspective, if you're Cleveland, you want to see what it is. Because
0: you know
1: what it is with Deshaun Watson.
0: Right, but he's better.
1: Is he?
0: Yes.
1: I don't know if we know that.
0: The coaching staff is screaming at you.
1: I think you're trying to get one final last squeeze out of the orange and see if there's something there.
0: So you know more
1: than
0: Todd Monken.
1: I do not believe that there is. No, I'm not saying that I do. But that doesn't mean all coaches are right. How much do we criticize coaches for the stupid, idiotic decisions that they make as well that are correct? That said, 8.5, your spread for their opener in Jacksonville. And I like the Jags and Survivor, baby. Let's go.
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2: As we welcome you back here to Money Move, Stormy Bonantoni, Jonathan Von Tobel with you. We were talking about that Thursday game coming up from Melbourne, Australia between the Rams and 49ers.
3: Melbourne.
2: Did forget to mention Puka Nacua, according to ESPN's Adam Schefter, could avoid discipline this season altogether. He said, quote, "I think there's a real possibility that Nacua is going to go through the season unscathed. All signs point toward him being ready to go for that opener this week."
3: You ignored my finger because I was going to mention that and the fact that it looks like Eric Jackson's going to play too?
2: Yeah.
3: So
2: good. Good positivity. Positive news. Meanwhile, not so positive news for the Dallas Cowboys, who I guess moments ago, Brian Schottenheimer said Tyler Smith is going to have surgery on his thumb tomorrow morning and will likely go on injured reserve. So the Cowboys starting left guard. You already have Tyler Guyton, who's questionable. So what's that for?
3: It's just our Cowboys out.
2: You're done with it now?
3: Because I will say, it's because we were talking about week one stuff earlier with our millions play, and we might stretch the Cowboys, especially if it's three, and go with the two that we're at odds with, right? Because then we can open it up. Whatever. Yep. The Giants do have a decent pass rush.
2: Mm-hmm.
3: And so if you're a little weak in the middle,
2: yeah,
3: and if you're going to be giving up some pressures and whatnot, and Dak's going to find himself running for his life a bit, then in a divisional game where you're laying three on the road, I don't know.
2: Well, and especially on that left side now. So Tyler Smith's unavailable, and Guyton's dealing with like that elbow issue, whatever it is, at left tackle. I don't love that for
3: our inch closer here to striking the Cowboys from our list.
2: Anything else NFL you want to hit before we go back to college football?
3: I mean, are you ready to admit that you were wrong? In the commercial break, you had time to reflect about your ridiculous Cleveland Browns take. Are you wrong? Are you ready to reflect?
2: There is nothing.
3: Are you ready to say that you were
2: wrong? What did I say?
3: I mean, apparently Shedeur Sanders is like the bee's knees.
2: No, that's not where I went at all.
3: Better than sliced bread.
2: My opinion on this is, I think, a pretty standard, normal opinion that both guys are bad. But you already have a large sample size of what Deshaun Watson is. It has not worked. You paid him all this money. It was a disaster. Your owner literally said it was a swing and it was a miss.
3: Mm.
2: With Shedeur, don't you at least want to move forward and see if there's any potential for a future in your organization? No?
3: We don't need to argue with this. I'm already right, so it's fine. That's up to 8.5, by the way. Is that going to be our survivor?
2: I want Jacksonville.
3: It's going to be chalky, but I think it's probably the right play. If we had multiples, then I would maybe fight. I don't know. Yeah. We're definitely not the Raiders. I think they're going to lose that game.
2: You do?
3: Yeah. I think they stink, man.
2: So then why were you not pounding the table? You mentioned it in passing.
3: I forgot to put it on my list. Okay. Yeah, I forgot to put it on my list.
2: You should have been pounding the table for Miami +3.5.
3: Yeah, like Miami. But it's also, I always give Doug Kazarian credit for this. And essentially, I'll paraphrase what he told me. Do we really? I might be right, Stormy. Do we really on the first Sunday?
2: Is that where you want to go?
3: Do I want to sit there on Sunday afternoon? And maybe, let's say, God forbid, we're sitting on 4-0. Do we really want to put all of our hopes and dreams Miami Dolphins? And just in that game in general, do we want to watch that? Think how pathetic that's going to be. How sad those fan bases are. And what we're going to watch there. Watching Raiders Dolphins duke it out at 1:30. On a Sunday afternoon.
2: Sounds like a bad time. But that's what I'm saying. Just make the bet, right? However much you want to get down on it, make the bet. But for Survivor, I would like, and you can't even say playing it safe, the hypothetical playing it safe, because you throw everything out the window largely for week one. But just my thought process, period, on Jack.

0: Jacksonville and where the state of the offense is for Cleveland. I love that side.
1: I tell you this right now. If we lose this game, if we lose our survivor entry on Cleveland, I don't know what I'll do.
0: Well,
1: I'm just going to tell you.
0: What will you do?
1: I don't know.
0: Absolutely nothing is what you're going to do, but it's fine.
1: Might commit a crime.
0: Let's get back to college football here quickly because it is worth doing an awards update. And the Heisman is a market that is going to shift week after week. It's going to be volatile as all get out.
1: Wrong favorite. I will say this right now. The guy who is favored to win this award right now is the wrong favorite.
0: It is, drum roll, Darian Mensah.
1: I almost said a word I'm not supposed to. That's very stupid, okay? Because did you watch that? You were traveling? Were you flying?
0: Yeah,
1: did you get to watch this?
0: That's not one I got to see live.
1: Okay.
0: No. I've seen highlights, though.
1: I don't know who maybe I'm crazy. I don't know how you watch that game against Stanford to come out of it going, yeah, you know, Mensah's the best player in Miami. Malachi Toney is freaking incredible.
0: And you're getting a better number.
1: What are we doing?
0: Like more than double.
1: He was absolutely insane in this game. The route running, everything. Okay, Mensah, 27 to 30, 401 yards, 5 touchdowns, runs 1 time, 5 yards, whatever. Okay, that's a really good stat line. If you look at the game itself, 12 of those 27 completions were to Malachi Toney.
0: More than half of the yards.
1: Were to Malachi Toney.
0: 3 of the touchdowns.
1: Were to Malachi Toney. What are we doing? I'm watching this game and going, oh, dude, Tony's got to shoot up the board here. Yeah. And then I look afterwards, after week one, the smoke clears. Yeah. Mensah's the favorite? There's no way.
0: It's the quarterback aura. 100% is the quarterback aura.
1: Yeah.
0: But that is one of the unique situations. And I would say you could go the Ohio State route with Jeremiah Smith on this as well, where it's not because the wide receiver is good, the quarterback's going to get the preferential treatment in this. They are the high caliber, crazy talent that is going to make the quarterback look good 10 out of 10 times.
1: Yes. So you can find him in the range of 13 to 1. I'll put in the best bets. I forgot to add it, Justin, but consider it added. I'm in Malachi Toney. I have added him. The guy was incredible. I mean, the route running was pristine. The dude was just toying with Stanford secondary. The catches, the speed, everything was absolutely incredible. Mensah was very good. I don't want to take away from that at all. But when you watched that.
0: Efficiency, 27 to 30.
1: Yeah. But when you watched that, to me, that was Malachi Toney as quite literally the straw that was stirring that damn drink. Mm. That thing was awesome, and that was all from Toney. So I think they've got the wrong guy favored here in this market, for sure.
0: If you remember, when we were talking about the Heisman market in general earlier this year, I specifically said if I was taking a wide receiver, I would want Malachi Toney over Jeremiah Smith. And I stand by that where we sit right now. Plus 1250 available for Toney. Smith is shorter at 10 to 1. Arch Manning is your second shot on the board behind Mensah, plus 950. But again, this is one of those things that we talked about. These numbers are going to fluctuate. So when Arch Manning was plus 750, he had a great performance, and he's plus 950 now. So don't take the short shot when he's the short shot. There's going to be so much runway here for these guys. Anyways, he is not plus 950. Jeremiah Smith, 10 to 1. CJ Carr out to 11 to 1 after the win over Wisconsin yesterday, which thank goodness they figured it out and turned it on in the second half. They ended up covering the game, which is ridiculous. Toney plus 1250. Now let's get to some of these other guys, though, that could potentially be in the mix, because we both have some names that were top of mind after the weekend.
1: Well, and I should be fair, and I will show my fairness here. I have my doubts, but after the performance and the Heisman moment, I mean, come on. If they go on to win a national championship game and he has a really good season, we are going to replay the clip of Josh Hoover with blood all over his face 1,000 times. He was 13 of 16. 4 of his 13 completions went for touchdowns. He threw for 231 yards.
0: No turnovers, most importantly.
1: Yep, and in on Voke, what we talked about with Jaden Maiava, again, is this like the biggest opponent in the world? No, but it's a really good statistical performance that's just going to add to the entirety of the portfolio by the time we get to the end of the year. He's playing for a nationally recognized program, as great as it sounds, yes, Indiana. This is, I think, everything that you would want, potentially. And look, I think there's this odd thing. Is it almost like the Lincoln Riley effect to an extent, where remember he's going on the run and getting guys to win Heismans?
0: Mm-hmm.
1: Like maybe there is some sort of, hey, like Hoover's going to turn things around. He's going to get respect as a candidate.
0: Has that now.
1: Yeah, exactly. So he deserves some credit for it. And we have to mention, when you have over 400 total yards and 5 touchdowns, Kamario Taylor was awesome for Mississippi State. I don't think they're going to win enough games. He's 150-1 to win the award. 22-34, 354 through the air, 4 touchdowns, 6 attempts, 59 yards, and 1 on the ground. He's got to be mentioned as a long shot, for sure.
0: Yeah, I know it's a long, long shot with a program like that, but a great start for his argument. I mean, Mississippi State scored on all 8 possessions that he was out there on the field for, and you're getting a massive number on it. I just think you can't have this conversation without bringing up Trinidad Chambliss, who goes from 19-1 last night to 13-1 when everybody else was playing relative cupcakes in week one. He plays a top 25 opponent and balls out the way ultimately than he did. And especially coming off all the questions that, I mean, we talked about it a lot. What is he going to look like without Lane Kiffin, without Charlie Weiss Jr.? And to come out and start the way that he did and just on a dime in so many moments. He can do it with his arm. He can do it with his legs. Very, very impressive. And at the price, still worthwhile. I know you think this is an Ole Miss team that's in trouble, but if he is overcoming, but if he's overcoming the defense and he has to score, his numbers are just going to inflate. Sam Leavitt at 15-1 after the dominant performance they had against Clemson, joined Jaden Daniels and Joe Burrow as the only LSU players with 200-plus pass yards and 100 rushing in a game the last 30 years. Maiava, he comes down from 25-1 to plus 1750. His two starts, and JVT, I understand it's against San Jose State and it's against Fresno State, but 89% completions, averaging 317, 6 total touchdowns, and not playing in the fourth quarter of either of those games to no turnovers. Huge feather in the cap. This offense is legit, and with the defense seemingly taking a step under Gary Patterson, I think this is a legit Big Ten contender. I hope when they start to play some of the good teams that they continue to perform and execute, right? Like the simple things on defense, I think they could be really, really good.
1: I would agree.
0: All right, we got to step aside here. I'm hoping that we had enough time to pull the sound. Interesting soundbite from Bill Belichick on the podium today following all of the mayhem that has been revealed over the last week with the program. And final thoughts, best bets, and more next.
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4: So lots of chaotic news coming out of the North Carolina Tar Heels football program over really the last handful of weeks. It started with the most expensive general manager in college football history, former employee here, Michael Lombardi, getting placed on leave and then eventually resigning from the position. Steve Belichick, defensive coordinator, Bill Belichick's son, he is on medical leave. And then we get the investigation and reports that come out about all of the potential going-ons in the program, questions about whether or not Steve Belichick did and or assisted in giving drugs to student-athletes, sexual allegations with the recruiting staff and players and the recruiting staff amongst each other, lots of different things. Head coach Bill Belichick was on the podium for the first time today, addressing a lot of the questions at his Monday news conference, the first time that he's spoken publicly since all of this has come down. He said he believed the program has an atmosphere of compliance amid the investigation that includes an examination of the inappropriate relationships. He also said that he understands the importance of the work that's being done by the investigative team, but cannot talk about a lot of it and declined to comment on whether or not he himself has been interviewed by investigators. Here is another, I thought, particularly interesting exchange with a reporter today.
5: Why do you think questions are being asked by investigators about sex and drug use within the program?
6: Yeah. Talk to them. I'm on the other SM.
5: You know, your GM steps down amid the investigation. Your son's on medical leave amid questions from investigators about drugs. Yeah,
6: Pat, I understand we're going to keep asking those questions. I can't speak about that. We've already talked about it.
5: The question then would just be, what indications do we have based on the last year and everything that's been reported that you have control of this program?
6: I think it's, if you're around here every day, I think you'd see it.
7: Okay.
4: I mean, you said it when we played this in the commercial break, just talking about it. Like, great question by the reporter there.
7: It's an awesome question. I mean, you're into this kind of stuff like I am in terms of just interviews, things like that. That is a great question because, first off, it forces him to get out of the I can't talk about it because it's an investigation. That is a question squarely about Bill Belichick, the way he has run this program, and the direction that it is going. And I think it's a fair ask. What indication is there that you are running this properly in any way, shape, or form, both on the field and off the field at this point right now? And so Belichick has to stumble through it. We'll see what ultimately comes up with it. Florio wrote about this, and I think the next interesting step is going to be, does North Carolina feel like they can get out of this with cause and fire him and get out from underneath this contract and everything they've given him as we move forward here? This is also just a part of a bigger picture. We talked about this earlier today with SMU and that the ACC just kind of seems to be a mess. But North Carolina specifically, what we're going to do with this team, Lombardi's obviously out. You're down a staffer as well with Belichick. Could more staffers be named and then subsequently fired or resign? You could be talking about a skeleton crew in terms of preparation as well for this group as you move forward.
4: And coming off of a week one game where you get the win in Dublin and you seemingly quiet a lot of the people that have been against you and against your program and didn't think you were going to be any good, you finally showed up and did something on the field, and then you have all of this come back out, and it's another distraction, which has been a theme of his tenure so far in North Carolina. It's not great. Again, a 15-10 win over TCU. They had this past week off. Their next opponent coming up is East Tennessee State, which you would think, like, you should be able to handle business relatively easily there. But from then on, with your schedule, what does this mean for you? And what could this mean if the investigation goes deeper and you lose staff members, additional staff members from this? If there are repercussions for the program. These investigations take a long time, and there are a lot of questions that need answers. But I have no interest. For as much as we were talking about the positive side of what this season could look like for North Carolina, I have no interest in touching anything on them now.
7: For what it's worth, they open up as 35.5 point favorites, total of 51.5 against East Tennessee State. So to your point, we could probably push back the results. You should be able to get this done.
4: Yeah, they're at Clemson week three, though, so who knows?
7: Yeah. Is Dabo coaching that game?
4: God, that's terrible.
7: Yes, he is.
4: Obviously he is. But
7: Well, we shouldn't say obviously. Another... What was Penn State last year? What was the obvious bounce back? And they went out and they lost that game and, you know, everything fell apart. So we should say obviously. Sometimes when the team takes
4: a
7: shot.
4: UCLA?
7: Was it that? Yeah, the UCLA game, right?
4: Yeah.
7: So sometimes when a team goes south.
4: It goes real south.
7: So who knows? Maybe if they lose this week as 21-point favorites.
4: Outgained by more than 500 yards.
7: Yeah. Well, and you knew too. I mean, Lane was going to try to do everything possible to run that up.
4: Just embarrassing. Like, just so embarrassing, yeah. Honestly. What an insane fall from grace for Dabo Swinney, though. You think about the national championship, The appearances. You go head-to-head with Nick Saban. You win that battle. Like, to be in the position that you are now, where not nationally ranked and entering the season for the first time since 2011. You're coming off an ugly season. There's a lot of people that had belief in what this roster could be. Like, how many people were making the argument to take the points this past week and looking at season win total over, and could they be a contender again in the ACC? Hard no.
7: Nope. I mean, look, this is, you can always improve, so who knows? Maybe they still rip off a 10-win season, and this is just one of those games. But at the end of the day, Dabo really did not embrace the new era that much, as we have discussed. Rebuilding his staff over and over again with people that were connected to the program, as opposed to trying to go from outside frequently to get some more coordinators or new voices in the building to really help you turn things around. We kind of saw this coming. We knew this was going to be it.
4: And get a quarterback. Yep. Like, the big thing, and I respected, especially at first early on when all of this was happening, the idealist in him saying, we want to recruit players and do this how it's always been done. But when the game changes, you have to change with it. You can't just sit back and say, no, I'm going to do this because it's always done. This is how it's always been done. And that's been him. There is a very clear line of demarcation of when all of this fell off the rails for them. And it was when money became involved, that everybody could be a part of it. And you're not out there utilizing the transfer portal or getting a quarterback.
7: Clemson first half against Georgia Southern this weekend.
4: Probably.
7: Come on now.
4: Probably. You're going to add that? That's actually a great segue to our best bets. You want to add it as we go through?
7: Well, we need a number yet. That has not been hung up. But, so recap over the weekend. Flipping coins, losing juice for me. Hawaii, Central Michigan, plus 10.5, and the Cal money line, all losers there. How about the NIU first half team total under 2.5? Got there. And then Miami first half minus 13.5, and Nevada plus 1.5. So the wins were really no sweats for the most part, but the losses not really close either. So we get out of there, small loser, and we'll see what we can do moving forward. For the additions for today for the Monday best bets, we'll go to the National Football League, week one, Saints. Catching 7 against the Detroit Lions. As we've discussed, try to convince you of this, and I think you bought it, so we're going to use this potentially as part of our millions entry. But I do like this Saints catching that full 7 against Detroit. I have questions about the offensive line. I have questions about Detroit's defense. I don't know if I buy everything everybody's trying to sell me about New Orleans, but I do buy them here in this spot against the Lions. So we'll go Saints plus 7, and then we'll add Malachi Toney to win the Heisman Trophy at 13-1.
4: For me, the weekend, I had 3 bets, 2 of them that have actually been graded to this point. Miami and Stanford goes over the 47.5. Miami does it themselves. Part of the handicap was my thought process that Stanford was going to contribute, and not so much. Meanwhile, I thought similarly for USC, because I didn't know fully what that defense was coming out of the game against San Jose State, and you were dead on it being the backups that struggled, and even they did better in this performance. Fresno State couldn't do a lick offensively against USC, so we're not able to go over the total there. And then in the balance today, I laid the slightly juiced 2.5 on SMU, minus 115 against Florida State out there in Tallahassee. Say what you want about it being public, it being square, it being boring, and maybe it is too easy on the surface. I have no faith in this Florida State team. I am not a believer. I get a lot of the people saying, hey, that, you know, early matchup, Florida State's just not trying to show anything because they know they have a big ACC conference
7: game
4: coming
7: up after
4: that.
7: Tony Sanchez is the GOAT. Yep.
4: Dude, if I said it once, I've said it 1,000 times. If you can't keep a freaking clean pocket against that team, how are you going to do it against SMU?
7: Oh, who? New Mexico State catching strays here. Come on now.
4: Who our guest that we had earlier on the program, Billy Embody, said that it feels like the pass rush has gotten figured out. This is a defense that's really going to come together this year. So I don't see Ashton Daniels really making a whole lot of highlight moments today. I think SMU gets after these guys. And while I did lay the 2.5, I wouldn't fault anybody for looking at some alts on this one as well. I have no interest in Florida State, even though they're at home.
7: Here's a question for our audience. Will Stormy Bonatoni send an Ashton Daniels theme text and then delete it once again?
4: Oh, my gosh.
7: Which may or may not have happened in week zero.
4: Here's the thing. I don't regret the text.
7: You do, because you deleted it.
4: But I didn't delete it. I unsent it. So there's,
7: the same thing.
4: There's a difference. You're not supposed to be able to see it. It's unsent.
7: Last 45 seconds, somebody asked, let's see, asked Stormy, did the Heat keep the Bama fans away like it did the USC fans,
4: no.
7: Or were there 100,000 people?
4: 100,000 strong, baby.
7: Okay.
4: So it just goes to show, in the SEC, it just means more. Here's the thing. With all of that, that's just what Southern California fans and people are, right? If it's not a big game and the temperature is slightly more than just a nice breeze and sunny and 75, they're not showing up. Like, when it's a big game, that place will be absolutely packed. The difference with, like, teams out there in the South and stuff is they don't care. Rain, shine, heat, humidity, grossness, they're out there. And the only thing I was a little bummed about was because they were winning by so much, people did start to leave. They still, even with the crowd gone, were more than USC had. But I was a little bit disappointed for the Dixieland Delight thing in the third quarter. It wasn't like full force.
7: I know that is.
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4: Here we go. 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Happy Labor Day to everybody out there. Hope you're having a great, safe, and successful weekend. Pauly Howard is back. We're live in Vegas. Circa Resort and Casino is the spot. Tons on college football, obviously. A lot to react to, a game to get to tonight, week two numbers, game of the year numbers, the good, the bad, and the ugly. I don't want to overreact, but
5: yeah.
4: Nick Whalen on the program, Brett McMurphy on the show today, win, lose in 45 minutes. How the hell are you?
6: All right, buddy.
4: Good?
6: Yeah. Should have put me on Friday. I looked like a chipmunk. Would have been funny.
4: Was it bad?
6: No.
4: Was Friday with the wisdom teeth yank, was Friday worse than Thursday?
6: Yeah, because then...
4: The pain started to set in?
6: Stuff wears off, and
4: How out of it were you on Thursday?
6: It wasn't that bad.
4: Oh, you weren't? Okay.
6: No, I didn't think, no.
4: The drool, though, was that a thing?
6: Did that control your drool?
4: Were you on a liquid diet for 48 hours?
6: A lot of ice cream, thanks to Massaro.
4: Okay.
6: Reaching out. A lot of ice cream. Little mashed potatoes. That's about it.
4: Okay.
6: Do that, yeah.
4: Well, it's good to see you, buddy.
6: Good to be back. Yeah, we made it, buddy. This is good.
4: We made it. Feels
6: Football's
4: good.
6: Football's here. This is excellent. Good games last night. Good weekend, Michigan debacle. We're back with a bang already.
4: We have a lot on that coming up in about 15 minutes, obviously. Zero upsets in the top 25, Pauly.
6: Not surprised. We didn't have a lot of marquee games.
4: No, we did not. But here's the thing. At least one top 25 team lost to an unranked foe in every week one since 2020. That's it. That was my biggest takeaway is that, yes, we had some decent games, but for the most part, I mean, I think that's the state that we're in, right, of college football, is that if you're a little guy and you have a pulse whatsoever, well, the players that are responsible for that pulse, bam, they're gone. I mean, you can't sustain that at all. You're not going to have enough money to keep up with the big boys, and then all of these other teams above you where the gap was already, you know, that big. Now these are turning into Grand Canyon games. I think that's what I'm going to refer to them as.
6: Well,
4: most of those little guys had no chance over the weekend.
6: Boise looked the part, though. That was impressive.
4: Yeah, but I don't call it, they're not a little guy.
6: Well.
4: I get your point, though.
6: But that's still impressive to have the lead late as a 24-point underdog on the road against what some people think is a top-two team. So that was a nice job.
4: Two things can be true about that game.
6: Mm-hmm.
4: One, I did not have Oregon on my list of teams that can win the national title. I don't believe in them. I have too many times, and I've gotten burned. I just don't think that Dan Lanning is the guy to get it done. I don't care how talented they are. I don't think they're going to be able to compete with the actual bigger boys when they have to go, and it has not gone well in the playoffs as well. On the flip side, Boise might be really freaking good again this year.
6: Mm-hmm.
4: And that game coming up this weekend, Boise and Memphis, is gigantic.
6: Mm-hmm. Yep.
4: That has everything written all over it.
6: Well, the fun part about out of the gate so soon now is do you overreact to one game? Do you panic? Or do you say, now I'm going to get a better performance out of the team in game two?
4: It's a phenomenal question.
6: Because how do you not take Oklahoma against Michigan, where Underwood can't even complete a pass, and he's on a short leash? What do you do with Rutgers, who plays Friday against Boston College? Just a horrific loss to be laying 30 points, and you get blown out by UMass, right?
4: That game started live on the air last Thursday when you were out. Femi and I were on the air saying, dude, this is not a fluke whatsoever.
6: Yeah, right. That is a 17-point lead.
4: Yeah.
6: No doubt about it. And then... watching what happened last night, how's that going to go for Ole Miss in 2 weeks when you play LSU?
4: You know that look-ahead numbers? I don't know. I looked at every single national book I could get my hands on today. I looked at that for that game in 2 weeks. I did not see it anywhere. Maybe they'll repost again tomorrow. You know, Ole Miss, before last night's game, they were 2.5 in that game.
6: I believe it, yeah.
4: I can't imagine they're not going to be favored against LSU, are they?
6: Yep.
4: Both teams are going to win in blowout fashion this weekend to get ready for that game. I mean, Chambliss is great. He had an amazing second half last night. They can't be favored against LSU in 2 weeks.
6: No. I mean, that's even though Clemson might be lousy and the game has passed Dabo by, that's still alarming what happened. I mean, late in the third quarter, they had 6 touchdowns. Clemson had 3 first downs.
4: Yeah.
6: The yards are 570 at one point. I mean, that's catastrophic. Can't look like that. You know, Kiffin was hilarious afterwards. I thought it'd be like 35-10. Something like that. 51-3 late in the game and everyone left? I mean, how does that happen?
4: We have buddies who live in that area. They have season tickets to Clemson football. I think it's safe to say that the window is gone.
6: Yes.
4: And that, like, right, you have to look back at those years that you had for, I don't know, what was it, a good decade stretch when you were winning titles. You had all that talent back-to-back with Watson and Lawrence kicking Alabama's ass. That's never going to happen again. Just you had to enjoy it while it happened. This guy's never, ever going to get that program back to even remotely close to what they were. Yeah. And they are an afterthought in the ACC, which, by the way, that conference, mainly their fault, that conference was a disaster this weekend. And now we got the game going on tonight.
6: Did you see the move on Miami? They're now minus 550 to make the playoff.
4: Well, what should they be to win that conference?
6: Man, I know. It was Stanford, and they had injuries, but that wasn't. So I think we answered the question, is Mensa better than Beck? At least for one game, but Sky's like Tony said after the game, there is no limit, baby Jesus.
4: Who would you rather have a bet on right now, Mensa or Tony, to win the Heisman?
6: I would think the quarterback gets the credit.
4: All right. He was popular here at VSiN.
6: Mm-hmm.
4: I know our buddy Dustin Sweetelson was all over him.
6: Yeah.
4: And Tony dropped from, during that game, he dropped from 38-1 to, he was below 10-1 at several books. I think Circa right now has him the highest number that I've seen. But he kind of ballooned back up to double digits there after some more games got completed last night. Obviously, Carr and Chambliss were in action. There's also this from our buddy Scott Seinberg, host here at VSiN. His website is betterday.com. Since 2021, college football top 25 teams that did not cover in week one are 16-29-1 ATS in week two, 13-25-1 ATS when favored. Here's your list this week. Oregon, Indiana, Houston, Missouri, Texas Tech, Tennessee, and Michigan. The Texas Tech game, that was not very impressive from them.
6: No, and Oregon State looks to be improved. They hung in there this week.
4: Right.
6: I think that point spread's crazy.
4: So do I.
6: After how bad they performed. Right. Oregon State appears not to be a joke this year.
4: Mm-hmm.
6: So and on the road. That's a lot of points.
4: Well, here is a perfect example of week two games. Like, how do you react to what you saw? The aforementioned Ducks win. Now, they had more than 500 yards against Boise State, but they were lucky to get that win. They're taking on Oklahoma State this weekend on the road. They're three touchdowns.
6: I can't explain what happened
4: there. The number keeps going up, and Oklahoma State was never in that game.
6: I know. Offensive line issues. Morris brought all his guys from North Texas, but they only had two returning linemen. They pressured Mestermaker all day. He had some mistakes and turnovers. There was a goal line stand early. That's incredible. For them not to, that output that they couldn't do anything, and their fans left the game early. And the other thing, we saw a lot of horrible coaching over the weekend. And he's a good coach, but what Boise did before the half was also catastrophic.
4: I agree.
6: And how about that sequence? So you get a stop, right? There's a minute 10 left, the clock's running, and he calls a timeout. But Oregon's going to pin you. So instead of taking the clock down to like 40 seconds and you go to halftime with the lead, he calls the timeout. Then they're pinned. They go run, nothing, timeout, Oregon. Incomplete. Punt, Oregon takes over at Boise territory.
4: That's right.
6: And it leads to a touchdown.
4: Of course.
6: They handed him 7 points.
4: It was terrible clock management there.
6: Yes.
4: That was a really, really bad example of a guy that you think should be pretty buttoned up at this point. Week one, you have all season to get ready for that, and that's how you operate before the half.
6: Gave him 7.
4: He kind of choked there at the end of the half.
6: Could have won the game. That was huge. And I don't know what your guy Fickell's doing either.
4: Well,
6: I mean, that's you call a timeout with 30 seconds left, down 41-13. Okay, you're a 3-touchdown underdog. It's 4th-and-7 from midfield. You're down 3 scores. He punts with 7 minutes. And then 4th and 2, it was 3rd and 5, down 17, driving. They run the ball and settle for the field goal. Why are you running 3rd and 5?
4: Paul,
6: I mean, it's the same crap with this guy. It doesn't make any sense.
4: No, they are visibly improved from previous years, but I don't know how much that's actually saying about the program. They are probably, because of the schedule, going to be a bowl team this year, but that's the best thing I can say about them. And I even under that scenario, I can't imagine that this guy can come back and be the coach next year. I will say this. Now, I'm also going to raise my hand. I took a shot in that game. I had Wisconsin first half money line, a little bit on game money line, but much bigger first half on the money line. On that fumble return, or the kickoff return, where the Wisconsin player fumbled it, they had 6 different angles of the replay. 6 different angles. Not one did it look like that was an official recovery by Notre Dame. and you go to replay and you look at it for that long and you say you're not going to overturn it, what are we doing? And this is going to lead us into the Michigan discussion coming up at the end of that game. How do you possibly spend that much time looking at that fumble and say, yeah, you know what, there's not enough evidence here to overturn it, it's Notre Dame ball. I would flip it. If Notre Dame, yes, I'm very bitter again because I'm a Badger fan as well, but I'm just being as realistic as possible here. If Notre Dame was the team in that spot returning the kickoff and they fumbled and Wisconsin was the team that appeared to recover and they had six different angles to show you that, no, it's not a fumble, do you think Wisconsin would have gotten the benefit? Of course they would not have. They would have said, yeah, this tells us all we need to see. It's Notre Dame ball. The referees after week one took a wrecking ball to this sport. I can't, this awful job. In two of the, both, in Big Ten teams involved in both of them, by the way.
6: I thought McDonough was excellent last night, too, pointing it out. Why did we stop the game when the guy clearly wasn't even close to going out of bounds?
4: Right.
6: On the long touchdown.
4: Yep.
6: I know. I'm with you.
4: Maddening.
6: It's
4: God, that made me sick.
6: Yep. And it's unfortunate. There was some good action, and all the talk is the negativity and what happened with the miracle of Michigan.
4: Yeah, well, I mean.
6: You get that, but that's, hey, people couldn't believe it, right? I mean, how do you come to that conclusion? That's the biggest indictment. McCauley is stunned. He doesn't have words.
4: No, he's speechless, basically.
6: Yeah. It's like, how can they put a second back on the clock? It's synced. We're using the clock in the stadium.
4: Sure.
6: We have the same clock.
4: Sure. And the Big Ten admitted that after the game. They actually said that the strobe system is synced before the game starts. Okay, but you have some other magical clock somewhere else and nobody else can see? Good stuff. We'll get into that coming up. And look ahead to their game against Oklahoma this weekend. A lot of people will say this number is an overreaction, but how do we know? This is Follow the Money on VSiN, the Sports Betting Network.

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15: Good to have you on board today. 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Shout out as well to our buddies, Sean Green, Ryan Kramer. What's up, boys? Sports Gambling Podcast. Had to wear the shirt today. Courtesy of them.
16: That's excellent.
15: Yep. Yeah. Refs are terrorists. I knew as soon as that game ended, well, not as soon, because I was so steaming mad over the end of that result in Michigan Saturday night. After I cleared my head after about a half an hour, I realized, you know what? I think I have that shirt. Let me go see if I can find it. I did. I'm like, I'm absolutely wearing this on Monday.
16: Good job.
15: I'll tell you a little bit later.
16: I felt terrible for those kids.
15: How do you not?
16: The guys are crying on the field.
15: Yep.
16: It's going to be the biggest win of their careers.
15: Their lives.
16: Maybe, possibly, yes. Not many guys are going to go on to do anything professionally, right? To be a 28-point underdog and win in the big house, you're celebrating, helmets off. Oh, wait a second. We're going to put a second left. And then the unthinkable happens.
15: I'm willing to bet that those kids from Appalachian State that beat Michigan, what is it now, 18 years ago,
16: mm-hmm.
15: 19 years ago, they probably have a reunion and talk about it every single year.
16: Yeah.
15: They probably still talk. Are you serious? Of course they do. That's a lifetime ago. And same thing happened, should have happened the other night. Now, again, full disclosure here. I'm watching that game that has the volume on. I'm pretty hard into the game, pretty hardcore into the game.
16: When?
15: Oh,
16: this is was the fun part about the game. When did people turn over, take some in play, and realize, my God, this is real, they can do it? And Michigan's in a lot of trouble.
15: Middle of the second quarter, and then It was 7-6 Michigan, Western's ball, third quarter, and they were driving.
16: Got it.
15: And I took 6-1 in Western Michigan.
16: Then I'm like, okay, it's still close. They're not pulling away. I saw the Montesano tweet. How do you miss the face mask?
15: That's, oh my God.
16: That's another one. So that, I'm like, this is third quarter now. This is getting interesting. And then you flip it over. It's like, my God, they're going to win this game.
15: Yep. So not only that, they also missed the running into the punter. Game should have been over with. I mean, several times.
16: It's another one.
15: So now, again, I had a nice position on Western Michigan to win that game outright. And then once it came back down and Michigan had the ball, I was able to, like, come back on both sides here. And I had Michigan, including before the final drive, I had them at 11-1. I would have done better. That was only a hedge to get some of my money back and make a nice little profit. I would have done better and had a really nice night had Western Michigan won. They didn't. We all saw what happened there.
16: Mm-hmm.
15: Yeah, I'll tell you a little bit later on in the show. It's the most mad that I have been at the end of a game for a result in 25 years. You can probably guess the end of that result if you think about the timeline there. But you can try to justify that all you want, and most level-headed people, including most Michigan fans, realize I had two people on my Twitter timeline basically say they got it right.
16: Okay.
15: Right? And so...
16: Based on what?
15: According to their letter of the law in the Big Ten clock, they admitted exactly what happened.
16: Okay.
15: Even though it was 3 hours after the fact, how one Michigan alum did reach out to me and say, tell me that he's absolutely embarrassed.
16: Yeah.
15: He said they should have. It would have been better had they lost the game.
16: McCauley, the ball clearly doesn't touch a player by the time the clock hits zero. How can they put a second back on the clock?
15: Baffling, Paul. I don't. How many times did they have to show the replay? And did you? I mean, the whole time. And my phone's blowing up. I'm sure everybody's phones were blowing up, right? Just like, what is happening right now? This actually cannot be real life, is it?
16: Yeah.
15: Power said, throw the people in jail.
16: Mm-hmm.
15: Biggest, most egregious mistake he's ever seen.
16: Dan Walken was strong on it, too. Worst thing that could happen for the Big Ten. This is a scandal.
15: That's exactly right.
16: It's going to resonate beyond sports coverage. Yep. Multiple people could lose their jobs.
15: Pete O'Neill and others on X responding to me. 1972 gold medal game five. That's an unbelievable job recalling that.
16: Several people sent that in. Yeah. I was surprised. Yep. 72 USA, Russia. Yep. Good job.
15: And this is from Max Newberry. We need live audio and video in every replay command center because there's no way they make that call with all access. I agree with that. And this is also another thing. Mike Pereira, obviously many years at Fox Sports NFL. This is the quote. Chris Vanini tweeted this out from Pereira. It is my understanding that if there is a discrepancy between the video and replay command center versus the television network video that everybody sees, that replay is to use the TV video. And that is the same protocol in the NFL, in the UFL. It's the same. You use the footage that everybody sees if there's a discrepancy. Evidently, college football, it's not clear whether or not they're supposed to do the same or not. And then again, it was like 3 hours later, the Big Ten sends that out. And then there's also that sneaky, like, little camera that they had behind closed doors that evidently is the secret clock that nobody has access to or knows about.
16: Well, number one, you want to root against Michigan the rest of the season.
15: 100%.
16: Number two, people don't want to hear this, and he seems like a nice guy, Lance Taylor, the Western Michigan coach. And I know Bill Barnwell pointed it out, and people are like, I can't say that one. You're running shotgun repeatedly, third and one?
15: Well, I know.
16: You're running a gadget play on third and two. Michigan's out of timeouts. Third and two, you run wildcat. You fumble and almost turn it over. What are you doing?
15: Mm-hmm.
16: That is asinine. And by doing that, guess what? There's no time left to run another Hail Mary anyways because the game's over because you're going to run a normal play.
15: Mm-hmm.
16: And if you get a first down, the game's over, you take a knee. Why are you running wildcat on the biggest play of the game, third and two, and you almost screw it up? Why do you insist running shotgun third and one for much of the game?
15: They weren't the only team. I saw that a bunch over the weekend, too.
16: Sure.
15: Liberty was doing that a lot.
16: And then he calls the timeout before each Hail Mary, and they still give it up.
15: Yeah.
16: Which I would say a Hail Mary should never work. But how they allow
15: it to happen.
16: Why don't
15: they blitz the quarterback?
16: Well. That's right. So that's – and cash-out button is your friend. The cash-out button's there. You want it, don't want to chance it. Take the. I mean, I was surprised how many people had Western Michigan money line. Good for you. I saw minus 5,000 when they started that drive to kick the field goal, go up five. Who knows what Michigan was in play? You can't give up the play over the middle, though, either to start the drive. But the other biggest takeaway is Underwood's loss. Doesn't have a clue. I can't believe how much money they're paying him. And is he even starting after the Oklahoma game?
15: Yeah.
16: I mean, he cannot complete a pass to save his life.
15: All valid points, Paulie. Yeah, and you can't, with sports betting so big now, you can't do this because everybody's going to have their antenna up now, and they're going to be convinced the game was rigged. And it's an awful look across the board. Now, in terms of their game this week, here's a question. I have no idea what the answer to this would be. And I think maybe either a seasoned odds maker, bookmaker, or a longtime pro bettor would be better at it, but I think it has to be asked.
16: Right.
15: So now that Oklahoma's up to, what, 5.5, 6, 6.5 point favorites here, the look-ahead number was basically a pick 'em. I would ask the question, well, sir, everybody that's going to say it's an overreaction, this is not me talking. People are going to say, I'm taking Michigan +7 if it gets there. You can't do this after one game. Well, how do we know that pick 'em was the right number in the offseason? And I get it. People can bet this stuff for months. But maybe the market just, maybe bettors, their numbers are wrong on this, and that number should have been closer to where it is now, or should have been closer to like 3 than where it was at a pick'em before Michigan looked so bad the other night. And maybe if the true number originally before Michigan played was like 4, 4.5, or 5, then this number should be 7.5, 8.
16: Yeah, I know.
15: There's a chance here where Oklahoma wins this game, and I'm obviously Captain Obvious here, that it's just an absolute blowout and Michigan looks terrible yet again.
16: Yep. It's like the Aaron Rodgers discussion for years in Green Bay. When he got hurt, what is he truly worth to the point spread?
15: Yeah, there you go.
16: You could say 2 touchdowns.
15: In some of those years, yeah.
16: You're right. Michigan might be a below average outfit. I mean, you got thoroughly outplayed by a MAC school. So, and Oklahoma might be the real deal again and smack them around.
15: Sure.
16: And this kid is completely lost at quarterback. It's an adventure. And what does Venables know better than anything? Defense. You don't think he's going to make that kid throw the ball? And they'll have spies on him and dare him to throw and complete anything down the field? And last thing on this, I don't care how it played out. You're Michigan. You're a 28-point favorite. You can't storm the field. That's the saddest storming of the field you're ever going to see. You can't do that.
15: Of course not.
16: You're playing Western Michigan.
15: I don't care how you won the game. They're Hail Mary or not. You can't storm against a team like that. I'd like to say be better, but I know that you're not.
16: Oh.
15: Terrible job there. You're right. I mean, Oklahoma's defense is the real deal. What if, are we looking back at this game right now, to go over that question again about the overreaction, are we looking at back at this game in November or at the end of the year saying, how is Oklahoma Lane 5.5? They should have been 2 touchdowns.
16: No, media people get it wrong every year, though, with these preseason polls.
15: Of course.
16: I mean, this might be a 6-7 loss team. You never know.
15: Sure.
16: I mean, it certainly looked like it last week. So this might be easy money, and they could blow them out.
15: Imagine having a win total over bet on either way. Over on Western Michigan, under on Michigan, and somehow that doesn't win now.
16: Now, maybe during the course of the game, there's a quarterback change, and that kickstarts the offense and gets them going. But if you're going to tell me they're going to win the game with Underwood, not the way he looks and struggles to throw the ball. NFL Weekly on the Sharps turns each week's NFL slate into sports prediction tournament. 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
15: NFL is here as well, week 1. You're right, Paul. We made it. We finally made it to the big game.
16: 2 days from kickoff.
15: Player props, week 1, maybe a little survivor. Nick Whalen joins the program to discuss all of it next here on VSIN.

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2: Tons of NFL to hit here. Week one upon us. The game already coming up on Wednesday now. Then you get the Australian matchup on Thursday. We head out to the Progressive guest line. Nick Whalen joins the program now with RotoWire. Nick, thanks for the time as always. I want to begin with this, with the lid lifter to the season. RotoWire tweeted this out yesterday. Trevion Henderson, ankle, wasn't in uniform for practice Sunday, appears likely to be listed as a non-participant in the Patriots' first injury report of 2026. I looked at the Stevenson props. In your opinion, are they a little bit too out of control to play him over?
3: I think given the matchup, guys, it's still a little bit of a scary proposition just because of, you know, the last NFL game we watched. We saw how this went offensively for at least the first two and a half, three quarters for the New England Patriots. But yeah, I mean, it certainly appears that Henderson is not going to be an option. And I actually was looking at the over 1.5 receptions for Trevion Henderson coming into this game. I thought that would maybe be the spot where you could play him. So now you have to pivot a little bit if you are looking at some of those running back props. But I don't think it really changes the game plan all that much for New England. You know, obviously Trevion Henderson is more explosive. He's a little bit better creating those explosives as a pass catcher. But, you know, when they kind of pushed him aside early in the season, we did see Ramondre Stevenson functioning in that role. I think because he wears number 38 and he's a bigger guy, we just think all he can do is run between the tackles. I don't think this necessarily changes things all that much for New England. And, you know, Ramondre Stevenson, looking at even his receiving props, 24.5 is the receiving yards number. I think that's a little high for me, but something I will look into a little bit more before we get to Wednesday night.
4: All right, he's going to have a big dose in the offense on Wednesday, no doubt about it. How about two plays from the same game? Jacksonville's going to be very popular on teasers and also Survivor. What do you think of the Jags and what you want to do with the Brownies team total?
3: Yeah, this is, you know, one of several plays that I like taking an early look at week one. Or I guess not even an early look anymore, guys. We are officially in week one. It is a rare situation for me where I am feeling optimistic about the Jacksonville Jaguars at really any point, even when they were rolling last year. You know, I tend to be a little bit more of a pessimistic fan, but as much as I may have some questions about Jacksonville, specifically some of their losses on defense, I just don't know how you can have faith in the Cleveland Browns right now to go on the road with Deshaun Watson as their starting quarterback. We know the fans don't want it. I don't know if the coaching staff even wants it. I don't know if the players on that team want Deshaun Watson to be out there. We have seen very little evidence, almost no evidence in the last, what, 3 or 4 years now that Deshaun Watson is still anything close to a quality starting quarterback in the NFL. So I know that number is starting to rise a little bit at some shops, but I am comfortable taking the Jags to cover the 7.5. And, you know, one way I think you can kind of pile on and still fade the Cleveland Browns in addition to that spread is just looking at the team total, which you can still get at 16.5 at some books. Again, I just don't see it. You know, I really don't see them doing a whole lot offensively. I think with Jacksonville, you get year two now under this coaching staff, a defense that did make big improvements last season. I really, really don't trust the Cleveland Browns to do anything through the air in this game. And I think much like Jacksonville did week one against Carolina last year, get a lead early and just kind of salt that thing away in the second half.
2: Good breakdown. Nick Whalen, our guest, RotoWire. He's on the Progressive guest line right now. I already played, going back to when props were first opening up here in Nevada anyway, I played Stribling over. He's come down a little bit for the Niners. You're probably going to get some positive news here with, I think anyway. And how do you want to attack this with CMC against the Rams?
3: Yeah, well, I'm glad you brought up Stribling as well, because, you know, last I checked a few days ago, his receiving prop, I think, was 37.5. And I think that is viable to go over. You know, I think everybody is rightfully scared of what this Rams defense is going to look like with Myles Garrett in the mix and those two new cornerbacks. But I just think this is going to be a spot where San Francisco is likely going to struggle to run the ball. I know the offensive line should be healthier than it was last year, but they had a lot of issues with that throughout last season. So in addition to Stribling, I would look at the over 4.5 receptions for Christian McCaffrey. You could get that -108 over at DraftKings. Again, I don't know if the Niners want their offense to be as CMC reliant as it was last season. For this specific matchup, though, I'm not sure they'll have a choice. You know, you have these veteran receivers banged up. As much as I like Stribling, it's still his first real NFL game. Mm-hmm. And you got Myles Garrett flying off the edge coming at Brock Purdy. I think we're going to see a ton of quick dump-offs to Christian McCaffrey. You look at week one last year against Seattle, kind of a similar matchup.

0: and 9 catches right off the bat in that game. The two matchups against the Rams, he went 8 for 82 and 8 for 66. Again, I don't think that's the long-term plan. I don't think it's viable to look at 400-plus touches for Christian McCaffrey. But in this matchup, I think he's going to be heavily, heavily involved as a receiver.
1: This is very popular as well. Could be the right side. Tua gets the start for Atlanta against the Steelers. How about Pittsburgh at home to beat the Falcons?
0: Yeah, guys, it's just kind of a same situation with the Cleveland Browns. I mean, I like this Atlanta team a little bit more. I think they're going to be well-coached with Stefanski, but it really felt to me, you know, we got the news this morning that Tua is going to be the starter. It felt like the Falcons wanted to wait as long as possible to find an alternative, right? They were the last team in the entire NFL to confirm their starting quarterback less than a week out from the week one game. You know, we had reports like a month ago that, yeah, it would probably be Tua. And then he played so badly, and, you know, both in the preseason and in practice, that they basically had to revoke that title. They were giving Michael Penix every opportunity possible to get back to where he needs to be physically. And I think they were going to be comfortable starting him even without any preseason action and with very limited practice action. He's just not ready. He's going to be inactive to begin week one. This just feels like a, well, I guess it's our only option type of situation to begin the season. You're going on the road. You're playing outdoors in Pittsburgh. I have my skepticisms about what Aaron Rodgers can really do at age 42. But, you know, bringing in a veteran experienced coach in Mike McCarthy, I don't really have too many questions as far as the Steelers being able to pick up where they left off, be a very consistent team on both sides of the ball. I thought that defense underachieved last season. I think there's a good chance that unit will be better. And I think you could argue there are better weapons for Aaron Rodgers at this point in his career than he had last season. So not a lot of faith in me right now in this Falcons team, at least to begin the season. We'll see if and when Michael Penix reclaims that job.
2: I'm curious how popular the Steelers are going to be in survivor contests. That's what I want to wait and see about.
0: To me, probably not as popular as they should be.
2: Okay.
1: Sure.
2: So you are a Jacksonville fan. Going back to that game for a second, I think that's why you've had so much hesitation in your career, because, you know, they haven't been good that often, so you haven't really fallen for it. But you also live in Wisconsin, where it's nothing but Packers everywhere that you look, anywhere that you want to, like, listen to, turn on, whatever. That's all it's going to be. Are you anti-Green Bay as a result of that?
0: Unfortunately, we did have like a one-day Packers reprieve last night for the Badgers to come out and just get destroyed in the second half by Notre Dame. So we're just piling on at this point. But I think we've talked about it on the show a couple times, guys. I just don't like the spot that the Packers are in coming into the year. And I think overall, these first four or five games without Micah Parsons, it's a doable stretch. You know, can you come out of that 2-2? Yes, I think that can happen. But I had one of my friends ask me earlier today, you know, why are the Packers not favored in this game? And I would say, you know, outside of having a quarterback advantage, even if you are a Kyler Murray supporter, I think you'll check that box in favor of Green Bay. Jordan Love is the better option there. Like, where else does Green Bay have a definitive advantage matching up against the Minnesota Vikings? Again, without Micah Parsons, in all likelihood, without Josh Jacobs, I mean, you're going in with an extremely inexperienced running back group. We just learned earlier this afternoon from Matt LaFleur that Green Bay could be down two of its starting offensive linemen. He basically refused to say whether or not they had a chance to play. That's not a great sign. Mm-hmm. That secondary was a huge issue last season. They have great safeties. They have terrible corners. And, you know, even though we like the wide receivers, the pass catchers for the Packers, I don't even know if that's an advantage, right? The other side has Juwan Jennings and Jordan Addison and Justin Jefferson. To me, I would take that over Matthew Golden, Christian Watson, and Jaden Reed. So we'll see. It's a big spot for Kyler Murray. Obviously a big change for Minnesota year over year. But as you guys know, even though I'm not the biggest Kyler Murray fan, I was extremely out on J.J. McCarthy. And I think just having competency at quarterback for Minnesota is going to make a huge difference right off the bat.
1: Mm-hmm. Well said. What were you thinking this weekend when your father-in-law called you and asked you to mow the lawn?
0: Okay, yeah, you saw the tweet. Look, I mean, this is what you dream of, right? As a son-in-law, it's like these are the moments you stay ready for. You know, I've been mowing my own lawn here in Southeast Wisconsin, just kind of waiting to get that call. And it's a big spot. You know, ended up mowing it over the weekend. Received minimal feedback. I didn't get any compliments or any criticism, which I think you'll take that, you know, for the first real mow in a big spot like that.
2: Sure. Did he? I hope he asked you like Saturday morning, hey, I know there's a bunch of games coming up, but can you come over right now and mow my grass?
0: Well, the deal that we worked out was, hey, there's some things that need to be done around the house. If we can get these things done, then we can go golfing in the afternoon, before everybody else shows up for Labor Day weekend festivities. So there was significant incentive here for me to get up and get that lawn mowed.
2: Very good. Nick, love the appearance as always, the information, the analysis. Thanks for the time. Best of luck in week one.
0: Appreciate it, guys. Good luck.
2: Give Nick a follow on X. He's at Whalen, but it's the number one instead of the letter L. So at WHA1EN, he's with RotoWire. He also likes under in the Jets-Tennessee game at 39.5.
1: Well, you can't screw it up, though, too. That's one assignment you got to deliver. I mean, you wreck the lawn or something. I mean, something goes sideways and you're in trouble.
2: Honestly, probably a top five thing that I miss living in Las Vegas.
1: Mm-hmm.
2: I love mowing the grass.
1: Yeah.
2: It's great. There's nothing. I know Adam Kramer is great at this, a college football guy. Great at ranking like beers and how they when they taste great. The post lawn mowing beer is like top five, top 10. It's very good.
1: Yeah.
2: Win lose up next. You will not believe what happened in the EPL. Paulie details it next here on VSiN.
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17: It's the night in sports betting, and win some, lose some.
1: All right, eclectic mix as always. We almost had the 22-1 shot cash with Western Michigan. Tulsa plus 375. No problem with Oklahoma State. The Citadel, 11-1, beat Charlotte. Huge underdogs. Idaho State, 5-1. They beat Utah State.
2: Can I just chime in real quick?
1: Uh-huh.
2: We talked about this right before the break in commercial. Brewers up 4-2 against the Cubs, but PCA was going to come to the plate. The Cubs were 43-1 to win the game. They were almost 10-1, plus 1.5. Down 4-2, PCA just left the yard. It's 4-3 now.
1: Oh my
2: plus
1: God.
2: 1.5 was just 10-1.
1: And Schwarber went deep earlier, too.
2: That's
1: a
2: right.
1: Race for most home runs is on. Excellent. Saturday MLB. Underdogs to win outright or plus the 1.5, 13-2. Devers is on fire. And you want to get on his props later today because he owns McGreevy. Two bombs, 45-1. Riley Green, 100-1. Alvarez for the Mets, 55-1 on Friday. How about what happened in the Premier League over the weekend? Man U, Everton, draw. Leeds, Brighton, draw. Brentford, Sunderland, draw. Tottenham, Nottingham Forest, draw. Newcastle, Bournemouth, draw. Hull, Aston Villa, draw. These are all plus 280, 330 in that range. Look at that.
2: What a week to play around, Robin.
1: And most of them are on Saturday as well. UFC, Sola and under, 20-1. Sola, knockout, TKO, round one, 14-1. Campbell by sub, round three, 14-1. Earlier this morning, Zheng plus 350 beat Iga at the U.S. Open. Iga won the first, led the first set 5-0. And then Zheng ran off 7 in a row and then won in straight sets. She moves on to the quarters. She also was down 5-0 in the third set against Keys and won the previous match. Rasputin, this gal. She's incredible. Subscribe, be part of the team, VSiN.com. Our radio and podcast friends, you always want to see these tweets and videos at Pauly Does Vegas on Instagram. Send them in. We'll put you on. If you watched the game yesterday on NBC, you saw it right before the coming into the broadcast. You can't beat that. The sailgating with Husky Stadium before the Apple Cup. And then the fireworks going off and all the boats out there in the lake. That is top-notch, man.
2: It's elite. I've been there twice. The one time was in November, so we had rainy and cold weather. But I would say that if you're a person that likes to do the bucket list type of deal, you got to go like early September when the weather is 75, 80 degrees. You're going to get at least one of those home games every single year. That, I mean, for those of you who watch the game, it's that good. I mean, how do you beat that? Yep. What's better than that?
1: I know. And a great day. Fantastic weather. You sent this in a couple times. This is good. Things that were normal 30 years ago that feel weird today. Restaurants had smoking sections. You had to knock on your friend's door to see if they were home. Movie night meant going to the video store. You called your friend's house phone and their parents answered.
2: Mm-hmm.
1: You made plans and just had to hope everyone showed up.
2: Yeah.
1: That's the best one. You had to stretch the phone cord to its limit for some privacy. You took pictures without knowing how they would turn out. You needed a TV guide to find out what was on. Those were the days, my friend. I know. Excellent. So I wonder what the end game was, and we saw it. One lose some before I get to the video, guys. Sorry. There was Herb Street was on the Clemson game against LSU in Baton Rouge. There was a pop-up store with his dog, Peter. You could buy merchandise. Did you see this?
2: It's not permanent? It's only a pop-up?
1: The Peter Fan Club. Who's asking for this? How... The one dog passed away, he immediately rolls the next one out, and now he's selling merchandise with the dog, and Peter's going on every trip and hanging in the bus or whatever.
2: Right, I think everybody needs to clarify, we love the dog.
1: Absolutely.
2: What do we make of the owner?
1: No kidding.
2: I would hope.
18: He has other dogs at home, too. That's the thing.
2: Yeah, right, right. I hope, and I don't know the answer to this, I hope that, like, he, all of the money is going to go to, like, help out animal shelters. I would hope.
1: It's bizarre, to say the least.
2: I asked the question before, what happened in his life to all of a sudden try to make this a thing?
1: Well, I mean, the one dog was sick and he passed away and he's crying on TV. It's, you know, it's unfortunate. But the dog passed away like a year ago and now he just rolls the next one out and taking him on all the trips and that's just...
2: And everybody above him thinks it's a good idea? He's going to allow it?
1: Pop-up shop with all the stuff you could buy in merchandise.
2: You know what? I'm bringing Frankie in to... I'm going to put a service jacket on him. I'm going to sit him here tomorrow on the show the whole time. Hey, buddy, give him treats the whole time. Yeah, what do you think, bud?
1: Yeah, she gets Fowler on, see what he thinks. How about the Mariners? This was their opportunity. Back-to-back-to-back, Jack. $2 against the A's, lost. Oh, yeah. $2.50 against the A's, lost. $1.90 against the A's, lost. Avoided the sweep yesterday. Incredible. And one, if this happened, I think I would move. How about the Penguin here? An ultimate lose some. He's coming down the ramp, taking his time, hanging out, you know, going to hang out with his friends, going to go in for a dip, right? And then just waiting. I don't know what he's waiting for, but coming out to the, ready to jump in, and then, ass over tea kettle. He's okay. But he falls right in front of everybody.
2: A little slippery.
1: Yeah, and he feels shame in front of his friends and then all the onlookers and the crowd that's there as well.
2: He's completely embarrassed.
1: Tough. That is a tough look, no doubt. Bad for the books. Cincinnati, Boston College, under 54 down to 51. A lot of these were accurate. Miami, 21.5 up to 25, routed Stanford. Tulsa, Oklahoma State, no sweat, under 61 down to 57. Kansas, Long Island, over 53.5 up to 57.5. This wasn't even close. What has happened to Hawaii's offense? Oh, UNLV Hawaii, 58 down to 54. The weather was fine. Hawaii scored 6 points in the game at home.
2: Well, they are evidently really bad this year. That's my takeaway after two games.
1: Alejandro's got a problem just completing a pass, too. Coastal Carolina, West Virginia under, 58 down to 54. And some bad beats. Western Michigan money line, 22-1. Doesn't get any worse than that. We're going to put a second left, Hail Mary. South Dakota State plus 14. This was vicious. It's a two-point game with 4 minutes left. Touchdown. Then they drive down, miss a field goal, and then with 2 minutes left, down nine, the opponent runs off an 80-yard
2: touchdown run
1: to win by 16. Wasn't as necessarily a bad beat.
2: By the way, I was watching that game as well. I thought they had a chance to win it outright.
1: Yeah, right, yeah.
2: And they can't cover the 14.
1: Down two, couldn't cover the 14. San Diego State was laying 39 against Portland State. They scored a touchdown with 4 minutes left to go up 32. I think they scored again to go up, 38. And then they fumbled. They had San Diego State had first and goal at the one, and they didn't take a knee. First down stuffed, second down incomplete, third down stuffed, fourth down stuffed, all from the one. Portland State with the goal line stand to cover the 39.5 in that game. Madison Keys up 5-0 in the third set, up 5-1 with match point. The same gal who just rallied this morning that was down 5-0 in the first set. She blew it. And Taylor Fritz was up 2-0. And he let it slip away. Top 10 player. Football season's here. Here's how the sharp play sees it first. They track every line before the public ever sees it through exclusive data feeds from the four major books and thousands of sharp bettors and pro syndicates, all filtered and sorted by their AI model. Every play logged, every result public, records back to 2011, live log since 2021. 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
2: You're super excited about matches today at the U.S. Open and beyond. What do you have in this Osaka match?
1: I'm opposing her.
2: Okay.
1: She lost. I couldn't believe the price. Rubakina is the number two player in the world. She's only $1.30, and Osaka's battling an injury. And the first set was no problem.
2: Yes.
1: Coming up later tonight, you have Coco Gauff in prime time trying to complete the quarterfinal draw as we get to the last eight.
2: Are you on that match as well?
1: No, I didn't do anything with it. She's a $3 favorite.
2: Okay.
1: Tomorrow's a lot of fun. Sabalenka goes number one player in the world at 8 in the morning, and then Pegula, who I guess is retiring at the age of 32, plays the night session in the two matches tomorrow to get to the semis.
2: Well, Pegula's just fine. I mean, obviously her parents are billionaires.
1: Yeah, she'll be okay. I can see why she'll retire, yeah.
2: Right, right. Have you been, so that's the women's side. Have you been betting the men's side as well?
1: Yes. And if it's, it all comes down to Shelton tomorrow. If he can beat Alcaraz, he can do this. Because then the three of the four guys in that draw are all Americans, and see if we can end the drought. If Shelton wins, we guarantee we get an American in the final. We haven't won a major since 2003.
2: Hold on.
1: Yes.
2: What are you now? Part of the team as well?
1: I'm an American, okay. Yes. I can't believe how bad we are at tennis.
2: It's been 03. But also, you have to think about the timeline. That's right when Federer took off, along with Rafa Nadal. And then right after that, it was the Joker. So you're talking about the best, like the highest rate of tennis play on the men's side in a 20-year window that the game has ever seen. So it's kind of tough to overtake those guys.
1: Still, come on. What a drought.
2: That's not as embarrassing as the Cowboys.
1: Yeah, fair.
2: Not being in the NFC title game. Week two numbers in college football coming up. A lot to look at and consider this week. And I'm going to say it, a massive game with playoff implications.
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2: Thanks for checking in today. Mitch and Pauly live downtown Vegas, Circa Resort and Casino. Happy Labor Day. Hope everybody's having a great weekend. Coming up in this hour, the good, the bad, and the ugly from the weekend in 15 minutes. We'll go over the weekend that wasn't college football. I wrote down some games of the year I can't wait to discuss after watching that in week one. And Paulie, here we go with numbers in week two. Let's begin with this. This is the game I was talking about to end the hour, and I think it does have massive playoff implications to it. It's Memphis now playing out. Well, this is in the Mountain Time Zone. They played at UNLV already and won in week one. They bounced back. They beat Arkansas State over the weekend as well. They look damn good.
1: Now they gave up points, though.
2: Well, yeah, they did.
1: And that's maybe we take a little luster. Some of the win lost her off the UNLV when UNLV has some issues, and Arnold has problems completing a pass.
2: True, and as a result, Boise State now, this morning, they were 7.5. Now at Circa, they're 9 in this game. If Boise loses this one outright, are they out of the playoff conversation? Or if they regroup, rattle off, they don't have a very difficult schedule.
1: Can you get in with 3 losses? I don't think that can happen.
2: I don't think they can either.
1: I think you're right. They're probably, and maybe need some help too. You lose this game. Then you need Memphis to stub their toe a couple times.
2: Yeah.
1: And also you can't control what happens around, but it's certainly, I'll tell you who looked great was New Mexico. I mean, it's not like Central Michigan's a great program, but they're solid, and they were never in the game.
2: No, never.
1: And that was to beat them 38-7, right, and that's, and another big game this week is North Dakota State and Air Force. Because North Dakota looks so good,
2: right?
1: Their first time out. So yeah, if they're no doubt they're in trouble if they lose. Is it completely over? I don't know. There could be chaos, but it's you got to be a conference champ, and then how will the rankings would play out? This is going to help them though, and no one's going to have this in their back pocket. Like if they can win 10 games, and you say if Oregon's a playoff team and they only lose once, hey, we went there and went toe to toe. And almost beat them. That's going to say, well, clearly Boise deserves to be in the playoffs.
2: That's exactly where I was going to go next. Yeah, I mean, they'll have that in their back pocket for sure. So even a 10-win team, let's say they win 11 because they win that conference title, so they're 11-2 and they're on that big winning streak. That would include wins at Fresno State, at Colorado State, then the Pac-12 title game as well. I think they're probably a playoff team at that point. Now, if Memphis loses, what do we do with them? Later on, they still have to play at the likes of Tulane. They have to play back-to-back at South Florida, at Navy. Navy's really good. Are they? Yeah. Do they have to run? They would have to run the table at that point to get in, despite having that win over UNLV already on the road. I don't think 10-2, Memphis? Maybe I'm wrong on that.
1: Yeah, not a bad resume.
2: Is 9 too many points here for Boise to be laying?
1: That's tough. It's because it's still early in the season. And it looks like UNLV has a ton of issues now on the offensive side of the ball.
2: Uh-huh.
1: So maybe, and certainly I was concerned that Arkansas State moved the ball against Memphis in that game. So I don't know what the D-line will be able to do against Boise's offensive line and put pressure on Madsen. That remains to be seen.
2: Sure.
1: But I think there's a tax on the Smurf turf there here too, though.
2: Now, how about the number here? Oregon State taking on Texas Tech. Texas Tech wasn't exactly world beaters over the weekend in their first game. Oregon State, they looked like they had more than a pulse. They gave Houston a game. I thought they looked pretty good for most of it anyway.
1: That took the points. Too many.
2: It took the huge number here.
1: Yeah. That was a horrible job against Abilene Christian. And a good performance by Oregon State to get the money and hang in there. In their first game against Houston, against a top 25 team, too, I might add. So on the road and how bad they looked.
2: Game in Corvallis?
1: Yeah, right.
2: Laying almost four touchdowns here?
1: Yep.
2: Boy, that's heavy duty, man.
1: I thought the same thing.
2: Yep. Another big number here. Oregon up to 22.5 against Oklahoma State. Do they just bounce back and beat the daylight side? I don't know what the hell to do with Oklahoma State.
1: That was embarrassing.
2: Yeah, it was.
1: But there's nothing you can do if he's able, because he's got to, you know, change everything on the fly, and he comes from North Texas, and if you can't protect Mestemaker, he doesn't have a chance.
2: Mm-hmm.
1: So if you have problems against Tulsa, what's going to happen here? And I don't know how they respond. That was I was shocked by that result.
2: Oh, they never had a chance.
1: They couldn't
2: game.
1: Score. I mean, they couldn't protect him. They couldn't score. I think he's an excellent quarterback. He had turnovers, and their own fans left the game early.
2: That was almost
1: good job
2: like
1: by Tulsa.
2: Not as drastic as the UMass result. I mean, that's a four touchdown dog, almost covering that number and winning outright. Never a question. But if you had Tulsa in that game catching all those points on the money line, you never had to sweat it.
1: Right.
2: And that was a no-brainer there.
1: And BC looked bad in their loss against Cincinnati. But how do you not take Boston College Friday night at home against Rutgers? So that Rutgers quarterback was atrocious.
2: Yeah, he was.
1: And until they make now they have a big wide receiver. The Huff kid's excellent. Who had a couple of touchdowns, although it was a garbage time. But one of them was with the 80 yards. You just throw it up there, let him make a play. But that quarterback didn't give him a chance how bad he was.
2: Well, I'll tell you this. I will have a lot of bets in the upcoming NFL season on bad teams. Just because that's how I'm going to be taking big dogs and ugliness throughout the season. This is really what we're talking about here. These are two really bad football teams, the way it appears. So I think I'm going to stay away from that one. You mentioned this game. Did you do anything with North Dakota State and Air Force?
1: No, I didn't.
2: Okay.
1: That's a huge game, though, in the conference already, week two.
2: Their number dropped right away.
1: That's a lot of respect for them to be favored on the road, considering some people have Air Force in the mix to win that league.
2: That's exactly right. Now, Arizona did not, they scored 35 points, but they also had more than 500 yards. They're playing BYU. BYU is laying 7.5. The total is very low 50s here. And BYU, they scored a zillion points over the weekend. But is that number too big? You want to take the point?
1: So.
2: No, you don't think it is?
1: No. Good game. But I think it's
2: a solid game, yeah.
1: Yeah, just a great home field advantage and a team that can win the Big 12.
2: What have you done with Oklahoma and Michigan?
1: I want to wait and see what they do at quarterback. If they're going to announce maybe a package for the other guy, short leash, whatever. I mean, you can't be serious with this. That the guy struggles this much against a MAC school.
2: They gave him,
1: and now he's taking on Venables and a loaded defense and a playoff team from last year.
2: They gave the kid eight figures.
1: I can't believe it. I know.
2: To play quarterback.
1: He's regressed. What happened?
2: And so we expect now with 1 week to get ready for Oklahoma?
1: Yeah.
2: He's all of a sudden going to turn around and look good against this defense? Again, I don't want to completely flip out over what we saw on Saturday.
1: Look, if you can't stop the Western Michigan rushing attack, what's Oklahoma going to do?
2: I know.
1: That's another thing.
2: And Mateer.
1: And you're also concerned that Whittingham was, you got him out of retirement? What did Lombardi say? Once you talk retirement, you might as well be retired? So now you got to bring him back?
2: They're also chanting, fire Kyle.
1: Oh, God.
2: In the game against Western Michigan, I like the guy. Did a great job at Utah. I mean, this has maybe one and done, 2 years. That's it. Written all over, doesn't it?
1: Yeah.
2: Like, they're going to be, I have to look for their next coach, like, way sooner than people were thinking.
1: I did circle Washington and Utah State, and I loved Washington's defense. Just some stupid penalties, though. My God. Standing over a guy getting a taunting call. How about the one guy who shoves the quarterback out of bounds and then, you know, puts his hands up like I didn't touch him? The guy's on the white. It's a two-hand shove. What are you talking about? The helmet-to-helmet hit. Guy got tossed out of the game. Are you a Williams fan? Because he certainly struggled yesterday.
2: I want to be, but that was not a good look yesterday.
1: No. But Utah, see, what do I get? I think Washington responds and Williams responds after a bad performance in a rivalry game against a Utah State team that couldn't stop Idaho State.
2: That's a pretty bad look right there.
1: That might get ugly Saturday afternoon.
2: It feels to me like Washington needs to probably... I don't think... here's the thing. I don't think the Huskies are very good.
1: You don't?
2: I don't think they're very good. I think they're...
1: Oh, why not?
2: I think they're the definition of middle of the pack. I think Fish is wildly overrated as a head coach.
1: Oh, interesting. I think the defense looks nasty. Then again, Washington State could be putrid.
2: I think
1: they had a good team last year. I'm waiting for Williams to improve and take the... the next step, and he certainly struggled.
2: That's the thing, right? I think like that whole offense is going to have to go based on what that. And I want to believe that he's maybe like a Heisman candidate, but he's not that good. I don't think he's even close to being that good. And so he hasn't. It's only one game, but I also had high expectations for him last year as well. Just a little bit disappointed out of him. Your big boy, of course, is Ohio State and Texas. And the Longhorns, this number is basically where it has been the entire offseason. And now that we're here, they're still laying 1.5, and the total is 48.5. Credit to both teams for taking out their opponent behind the woodshed in week one.
1: Mm-hmm.
2: And all that talent on Texas.
1: Hilarious Ohio State. Of course they covered. Running in with less than 2 minutes. Oh, God.
2: Well, look at the talent on these two teams.
1: Well,
2: the very first catch by Jeremiah Smith was outrageous.
1: Yep, and then Coleman was excellent, too.
2: Mm-hmm.
1: I have to take Day against Sark. I have to.
2: How about 49 points? Is that a touch high?
1: After what we saw last year, yeah.
2: I mean, the offenses couldn't do a year ago. I get it. They couldn't move the football last year.
1: Yeah.
2: It was all defense in that game.
1: That's tough from a total standpoint. But then again, you could have it in the bag and it could explode like last night. What's that, 10-6 at the half?
2: Yep.
1: And then all hell broke loose in the second half. I'm looking at LSU and Louisiana Tech. It's not also how they embarrassed Clemson, but how good Leavitt played and playing with tempo, and also Leavitt rushing the ball. Louisiana Tech played a nobody but scored 70 points.
2: This
1: total's 55?
2: Right.
1: LSU might get this to themselves.
2: They could.
1: And it could be a look ahead on deck because he's got Ole Miss on deck. But it's also going to be a statement, I think, every week what they're doing and how awesome that. And the other thing was how good the defense looked. That was, let's not forget about that.
2: No, they got tons of talent, man. They spent a lot of money.
1: Clemson couldn't get a first down.
2: No. I also think there's a chance that Clemson is just, bad?
1: I know, it could be. But still, to be third quarter, you have 6 touchdowns. Did they have 3 first downs? Yards are 579. Come on, Dabo. Come on. It's a joke. Leavitt looked fantastic, though.
2: Yeah,
1: and I love that they're playing with tempo and organized and how good they looked. And the interception wasn't his fault right off the bat. Looked fantastic.
2: During the game, he dropped down to 12-1 to win the Heisman.
1: Yeah, I could see it. Because it's not about the passing. If he's going to run the ball 15 times a game, 20 times a game.
2: All right, the good, the bad, and the ugly from the weekend coming up next. It appears as if this team is pretty bad and in for a long year. This is Follow the Money on VSiN, the Sports Betting Network.

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1: Identity theft is the number one crime in America. 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
4: Going to hear a lot of talk about Circus Survivor, biggest football contest in the world. And Will Hill just passed a milestone number in Circus Survivor here tonight. Over 20,000 entries have now been put in. Circus Sports just put out the details. If you look on the board behind me in the sports book, it still says 19,982. But that's not the updated count. The current count in Circus Survivor with a $20 million guarantee, and with about 5 days to go, 20,017 entries. Incredible. They're at, on the Twitter account, at Circus Sports. We've hit another guarantee, just passed 20 million, biggest yet. Now have 20,017 entries with 5 days to go. Where do you think this ends up? Will Hill, it sure looks like it's going to end up around 25,000, which equals 25 million. Do you think it hits 25? I think so.
5: My over under would be 25.5, which I mean, you still, yeah, you know, I wonder with I guess it doesn't affect it because the season starts Wednesday, but you still have time to rebuy. And I know people like Steve Fezzik, who has talked about this, they'll sit, they'll wait, and if the favorite loses on opening night, which is a little less pronounced this year because it's not as big of a favorite, hey, there's more of an overlay, there's more dead money in there, and they're gonna pounce. But 25, I think, is a good number. I think it'll go over 25, though, Matt.
4: So, yeah, I don't agree with that thinking this year, because why would you want to use the Rams or the 49ers on Thursday? Why would you want to use the Patriots or the Seahawks on Wednesday? Will, you're not going to want to use any of those four teams, I don't think, in week.